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0: Hometown News Update. I'm Andrew Stuckey. We start with public schools as Chapel Hill Carrboro City Schools is moving forward with their elementary school redistricting process. Part of that process is the North Carolina State Institute for Transportation Research and Education working with the district to help facilitate the early stages of those discussions. Kristen Brookshire is one of those researchers, also a Chapel Hill resident and a CHCCS parent. She presented to the board at their most recent meeting.
1: We haven't touched a boundary line yet. We can't until we hear what the board priorities, community priorities are. We're meeting with principals next week. So listening first, we can't do our work without those inputs. And transparency and understanding, we want to spend time talking about the timeline today so that there's understanding of the timeline and the different points for engagement. And we hope that that is transparent, but this is an inherently transparent process. When we come back with draft boundaries, that is for everybody to review and provide feedback on and say, well, you know, this is how this priority is maximized, but we don't think you heard us on how important this is. And that all goes back into the lab with us for the next round.
0: Kristen Brookshire speaking there. Meanwhile, in crime news, had a slew of vehicle break-ins earlier in the month that appear to be part of a larger organized effort. Chapel Hill Mayor Jess Anderson joined us to talk about the response.
2: I know a lot of folks have been hearing about car break-ins that have been going on recently. We are very upset by the car break-ins over the weekend. It's something that has happened regionally, so we're working with our partners in Raleigh and Durham. We're reviewing video footage from various properties, and we have a very heavy police presence, particularly at local hotels and apartment complexes.
0: Find the full conversation with Chapel Hill Mayor Jess Anderson by visiting chapelboro.com. With your hometown headlines, I'm Andrew Stuckey.
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0: Upcoming events in our community. Friday, September 25th, Chapel Hill is hosting Movies Under the Stars on the Carolina Square lawn at 133 West Franklin Street. 6:30 to 9:30, featuring a free screening of the Halloween classic, The Nightmare Before Christmas, plus popcorn, adoptable animals, and more. 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
1: With your hometown news update, I'm Andrew Stuckey. We start with public schools as Chapel Hill Carrboro City Schools is moving forward with their elementary school redistricting process. Part of that process is the North Carolina State Institute for Transportation Research and Education working with the district to help facilitate the early stages of those discussions. Kristen Brookshire is one of those researchers, also a Chapel Hill resident and a CHCCS parent. She presented to the board at their most recent meeting.
2: We haven't touched a boundary line yet. We can't until we hear what the board priorities, community priorities are. We're meeting with principals next week. So listening first, we can't do our work without those inputs. And transparency and understanding, we want to spend time talking about the timeline today so that there's understanding of the timeline and the different points for engagement. And we hope that that is transparent, but this is an inherently transparent process. When we come back with draft boundaries, that is for everybody to review and provide feedback on and say, well, you know, this is how this priority is maximized, but we don't think you heard us on how important this is. And that all goes back into the lab with us for the next round.
1: Kristen Brookshire speaking there. Meanwhile, in crime news, had a slew of vehicle break-ins earlier in the month that appear to be part of a larger organized effort. Chapel Hill Mayor Jess Anderson joined us to talk about the response.
3: I know a lot of folks have been hearing about car break-ins that have been going on recently. We are very upset by the car break-ins over the weekend. It's something that has happened regionally, so we're working with our partners in Raleigh and Durham. We're reviewing video footage from various properties, and we have a very heavy police presence, particularly at local hotels and apartment complexes.
1: Find the full conversation with Chapel Hill Mayor Jess Anderson by visiting chapelboro.com. With your hometown headlines, I'm Andrew Stuckey.
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0: Upcoming events in our community. 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

0: With your hometown news update, I'm Andrew Stuckey. We start with public schools as Chapel Hill Carrboro City Schools is moving forward with their elementary school redistricting process. Part of that process is the North Carolina State Institute for Transportation Research and Education working with the district to help facilitate the early stages of those discussions. Kristen Brookshire is one of those researchers, also a Chapel Hill resident and a CHCCS parent. She presented to the board at their most recent meeting.
1: We haven't touched a boundary line yet. We can't until we hear what the board priorities, community priorities are. We're meeting with principals next week. So listening first, we can't do our work without those inputs. And transparency and understanding, we want to spend time talking about the timeline today so that there's understanding of the timeline and the different points for engagement. And we hope that that is transparent, but this is an inherently transparent process. When we come back with draft boundaries, that is for everybody to review and provide feedback on and say, well, you know, this is how this priority is maximized, but we don't think you heard us on how important this is. And that all goes back into the lab with us for the next round.
0: Kristen Brookshire speaking there. Meanwhile, in crime news, had a slew of vehicle break-ins earlier in the month that appear to be part of a larger organized effort. Chapel Hill Mayor Jess Anderson joined us to talk about the response.
2: I know a lot of folks have been hearing about car break-ins that have been going on recently. We are very upset by the car break-ins over the weekend. It's something that has happened regionally, so we're working with our partners in Raleigh and Durham. We're reviewing video footage from various properties, and we have a very heavy police presence, particularly at local hotels and apartment complexes.
0: Find the full conversation with Chapel Hill Mayor Jess Anderson by visiting chapelboro.com. With your hometown headlines, I'm Andrew Stuckey.
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0: Upcoming events in our community. Friday, September 25th, Chapel Hill is hosting Movies Under the Stars on the Carolina Square lawn at 133 West Franklin Street. 6:30 to 9:30, featuring a free screening of the Halloween classic, The Nightmare Before Christmas, plus popcorn, adoptable animals, and more. 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
1: With your hometown news update, I'm Andrew Stuckey. We start with public schools as Chapel Hill Carrboro City Schools is moving forward with their elementary school redistricting process. Part of that process is the North Carolina State Institute for Transportation Research and Education working with the district to help facilitate the early stages of those discussions. Kristen Brookshire is one of those researchers, also a Chapel Hill resident and a CHCCS parent. She presented to the board at their most recent meeting.
2: We haven't touched a boundary line yet. We can't until we hear what the board priorities, community priorities are. We're meeting with principals next week. So listening first, we can't do our work without those inputs. And transparency and understanding, we want to spend time talking about the timeline today so that there's understanding of the timeline and the different points for engagement. And we hope that that is transparent, but this is an inherently transparent process. When we come back with draft boundaries, that is for everybody to review and provide feedback on and say, well, you know, this is how this priority is maximized, but we don't think you heard us on how important this is. And that all goes back into the lab with us for the next round.
1: Kristen Brookshire speaking there. Meanwhile, in crime news, had a slew of vehicle break-ins earlier in the month that appear to be part of a larger organized effort. Chapel Hill Mayor Jess Anderson joined us to talk about the response.
3: I know a lot of folks have been hearing about car break-ins that have been going on recently. We are very upset by the car break-ins over the weekend. It's something that has happened regionally, so we're working with our partners in Raleigh and Durham. We're reviewing video footage from various properties, and we have a very heavy police presence, particularly at local hotels and apartment complexes.
1: Find the full conversation with Chapel Hill Mayor Jess Anderson by visiting chapelboro.com. With your hometown headlines, I'm Andrew Stuckey.
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0: everyone's invited. 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
1: We're about to spend a few weeks at New Hope Church talking about what comes after death. I'm Pastor Adam, and I think this conversation matters because for a lot of us, heaven isn't just something we wonder about. There's a person attached to that question. We believe what the Bible says, but we still miss them. We wish we knew more. So we're going to open up the Bible and talk about what we can know, what God has promised, and the comfort we can find there. It's called Afterlife, a series on heaven, and I'd love to have you with us this September at New Hope Church in Durham.
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1: 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The South Orange Rescue Squad recently shared its September column, using this month to highlight the importance of knowing first aid and how you can get trained. 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Also in Town Square are the latest viewpoints submissions from our community. 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Finally, a reminder that even though UNC football is on a bye week, we're continuing our 100 Years of Keenan series. 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
5: We're about to spend a few weeks at New Hope Church talking about what comes after death. I'm Pastor Adam, and I think this conversation matters because for a lot of us, heaven isn't just something we wonder about. There's a person attached to that question. We believe what the Bible says, but we still miss them. We wish we knew more. So we're going to open up the Bible and talk about what we can know, what God has promised, and the comfort we can find there. It's called Afterlife, a series on heaven, and I'd love to have you with us this September at New Hope Church in Durham.

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I'm Erin Mattson, the head coach of UNC Field Hockey, and I follow WCHL Chapelboro on social media for all the latest news and community information.

0: Hey everyone, this is Brighton McConnell, and here's what you can find on chapelboro.com today. The South Orange Rescue Squad recently shared its September column, using this month to highlight the importance of knowing first aid and how you can get trained. 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Also in Town Square are the latest viewpoints submissions from our community. 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
1: ABC News, I'm Dave Packer. President Trump returning to Washington from the UN General Assembly in New York, where he made a threatening speech about Iran.
2: Or do I annihilate the Islamic Republic and do it quickly, never giving them a chance to kill and destroy people and countries again?
1: But then following the three-hour meeting that U.S. officials had with the Iranian delegation, Trump's now saying that there is lots of momentum for Iran to make a deal. Trump also met with Ukraine's President Zelensky. His last scheduled meeting was with Venezuela's acting president, Delcy Rodriguez. And on the sidelines, the president signed a security deal with the prime ministers of Greenland and Denmark that was announced last week. The family of Mississippi teen Nolan Wells now pushing back against the district attorney's decision not to bring a criminal investigation forward after a grand jury ruled the evidence shows Wells' death was consistent with drowning. This is ABC News. The race is on as Alaska's biggest bears compete in Katmai National Park's Fat Bear Week. ABC's Michelle Franzen.
3: It's an Alaska tradition. Fat Bear Week in full swing. Voting opened on Tuesday to choose this year's heavyweight. It follows a summer of live web camera showing bear contenders gorging on salmon along the rushing rivers of Katmai National Park, all in preparation for hibernation season. Last year's champ, nicknamed Chunk, looks like he's ready for a repeat. Michelle Franzen, ABC News.
1: In Texas, the leaders of Camp Mystic face a potential criminal investigation from the Texas Rangers that could include manslaughter or negligent homicide charges in the deaths of more than two dozen girls in those devastating floods last year. No charges have been filed yet. Another health scare for music legend Lionel Richie after he underwent a heart procedure. His team saying everything went perfectly and he's now on the road to recovery. His touring schedule now on pause. Dave Packer, ABC News.
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7: 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Carl is an entrepreneur, novelist, and a lifelong student. 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
8: 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Thanks so much for listening. I hope you're having a wonderful Sunday, folks. This is Carl Nordgren. 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I'm looking out the window here at the studio into the lobby, looking at the trophy case. It's filled with Radio Station of the Year awards. I love this station. This is the show that believes that creativity is so important that the way I can serve you best in the growth of your creative life is by refusing to define creativity for you instead. I bring you lots of different perspectives, lots of different thoughts and concepts and behaviors so that you can construct your own multifaceted understanding of what it means to be creative. One of the ways I do that is by bringing in awesome guests, and I've got one that I think is just going to be so, so wonderful for us today on this Sunday. I'm going to introduce to you now J.J. Hanna. I'm an insider, so I get to call her Jory. Jory is a book lover from Littleton, Colorado. She's loved stories about criminals and con men since she discovered the genre as a teenager. She's been a writer all of her young life, a graduate of Taylor University with a degree in professional writing. What we're going to talk about today with Jory is her debut novel, The Regulars of Amanda Lexi. Jory, thank you so much for joining the show. Is there anything you'd like to add to your introduction before we get going?

0: Thank you so much for having me. This is so fun. I think that pretty much covers it. I love books. I love stories. I've been analyzing stories and fiction and writing for the greater part of the last decade. And so it's very fun to be actually here to talk about my own book and my own take on this well-known and beloved genre.
1: Yay. I appreciate this. I'm really looking forward to it. So let's get started. And, you know, there's this creative spark that often happens, this creative motivation that often happens when people ask what if questions, like what if this were to happen? Did this lead to you writing this book? What if question influenced your writing of this book?
0: Yeah. So when I was first starting these stories, because they started out initially as just short standalone stories that I was publishing on my blog, when I started writing them, I was also working as a barista at Starbucks and a few other coffee shops. And I had a lot of time to daydream. And one of those daydreams that I had while I was, you know, cleaning counters and counting milk and making sure that everything was in order for the shop was, what if I didn't quite know what my regular customers were doing in their daily lives? What if these people had double lives, even?
1: Oh, cool.
0: And that question really kind of snowballed into, well, I know this regular. I know their drinks. I know their voice. I know their car. What if they had a totally other persona that they put on while they were talking to me, and that was totally different when they were outside of my drive-thru line? And that, like I said, it just snowballed.
1: Your exploration of that what if and those secret lives led to you creating some stories as you're answering that question.
0: Yes. So I started writing about all of these different people as they interacted with one barista. The barista was actually never intended as the main character in The Regulars of Amanda Lexie. It was always supposed to be about her regulars. So each chapter in this book focuses in on one of her routine customers as they come back through her coffee shop and what's going on in their day at the time, right? So if they're coming through at 9 a.m. and they do that every day, this is part of their rhythm, but they have such a vibrant life outside of the coffee shop. And yet they have this individual and unique relationship with this barista. That was a very interesting way to explore the different ways that we interact with people.
1: So each chapter is a story of a character who frequents this coffee shop.
0: Yes.
1: I mean,
0: each chapter. Yes.
1: Yeah, okay.
0: And some of them are repeat characters where you get to know more of them as they return every day for their same drink and Amanda's familiar voice. But each chapter focuses in on one of the customers as opposed to the barista or the way that the shop evolves, right? Yeah, which is just, it's a very fun, I don't know, it's a fun challenge in my creative process to kind of see how is their knowledge of the world limited by how they're interacting in this very specific set time and place.
1: And I've got some questions about some of those characters, but when you earlier said that this began as on your blog as a sort of a serialization of short stories, I think of Dickens, right? When he, man, it was what the nerve you have when you commit to writing fiction on a serial, right? You're going to be, you're up against deadlines frequently and constantly. So to get used to your characters, to get used to these stories in that fashion of writing short stories on your blog, what kind of insight did that bring to your understanding of what you want to do with these stories?
0: Yes. The serialized nature of this created its own set of challenges because I would press publish before I actually knew where everything else was going.
1: Oh, whoa.
0: So I was locked in to whatever I had previously decided,
1: right,
0: and I had to find a way to make it work, which was a major relief when it came to actually publishing this as a book instead of in these short fiction on my blog, because in the book, I had the chance to go back and edit or fix things or adjust the flow a little bit. But when they were originally released, I was totally locked in to that particular plot line, regardless of whether or not it would actually work.
1: Right.
0: Which was a very interesting way to explore creative problem solving.

0: Cézanne was that latter, right? He said, I would just start a painting not knowing exactly where it was going and let the painting tell me what it was I should be doing. It sounds like you're not too dissimilar to that with these characters.
1: Right. Even every time I sit down to write, I am starting with a blank page for the most part, unless it's a continuation of a work. I discovered very early on when I was studying writing in my college degree that I am not the kind of person who can stick to an outline. In fact, I get very frustrated when I'm locked into an outline and I lose interest because I've already figured out what's going to happen. Why do I need to write it now?
2: Yes.
1: and so I'm very much what we call a pantser, if you're familiar with the NaNoWriMo term. It got popularized with National Novel Writing Month, where you're flying by the seat of your pants. But I also prefer the term discovery writer, where you are. You're just setting out on an adventure to find out what is out there and to record the process as you do, and then you can clean it up later.
0: Yes. Well, we're going to hear more about this discovery process and what Jory discovered in this discovery process when you come on back from the break, folks. Please come on back.
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0: Welcome back, folks. Thanks for coming back. I hope you're having a wonderful Sunday and that you're going to have a great week. This is Exploring Your Creative Genius on 97.9 The Hill. My guest today is Jory Hanna. I failed to mention that Jory is the number two person at the publishing house that publishes my books. And so I've gotten to know Jory quite well. She's done so much important work to help me get my book out. I'm just delighted to have the opportunity to provide her with my show as an opportunity for her to talk about her book, which is what we did in the first segment, The Regulars of Amanda Lexie. Jory, in earlier conversations, I came away with the sense that collectively or individually, these characters are in this book are involved in a mystery of sorts. Yeah.
1: In some ways, yes. They all end up wrapped up in the same crime. The tricky thing here is that, in marketing, and Carl, you know this, I'm always talking about marketing, we have to put a label that pre-exists on whatever the work is so that people can have a way to comprehend it.
0: Yes.
1: That is not necessarily always an accurate label. So the most accurate label that I have for this book is actually a cozy thriller. But that genre doesn't really exist.
0: Well, not yet. It does now.
1: And so colloquially, I've been referring to it as a cozy thriller as I'm creating this name for myself. But when I'm referring to it in terms of bookstore placements or even online, people don't know what that means.

0: And so I've had to refer to it as a cozy mystery because that genre does exist.
1: Okay.
0: And so we do have some elements of a procedural investigation. We have an FBI agent and a cybercrime analyst who are both looking into the events that occurred in a cyber heist locally, right? So they're both trying to solve and catch this gang of cyber criminals because they need to stop them before they can steal again. But in the mix of that, we also have this cozy coffee shop setting, all of these characters interacting with Amanda, their favorite barista, and we have the perspective of the criminals who are doing the heist. We have a low-level hacker who is trying to make a name for himself and trying to make a lot more money than he should or that he can at his day job as an accountant. And we also have the kingpin, the mob kingpin, who is running this national scheme of digital criminals. People who are hacking, people who are stealing, people who are making problems disappear, to put it kindly. And as we see them all interact with each other, as they're all going to the same coffee shop, that's where all of their paths interact. So is this book a mystery? Not exactly. There is a murder, but we know who did it.
1: Okay.
0: we know who the bad guys are, and we're trying to catch them, which makes this book a thriller. There's a lot of tension and a lot of suspense because we're trying to stop them before they can hurt somebody else. But it's also cozy in the fact that there's no on-screen or on-page gore. There's no intense danger, really, on the page. All of that happens off-screen or in hearsay. And in that, we get these cozy elements that we're accustomed to with a coffee shop barista being involved in a conversation and in an investigation. So it's kind of this genre blending mix of all of the things that I love most about crime and suspense and the fun of a coffee shop.
1: Well, the when you use the word cozy, you get my attention for sure. I mean, the notion that the word cozy would be attached to thriller mystery labels is, to me, inherently intriguing.
0: Yes. And I've received that sort of intrigue a lot. I found that mostly what I have to say in order to get somebody's interest for this book is, do you like coffee? Do you drink coffee? And do you like mysteries or thrillers? And if the answer to either or both of those questions is yes, there's a really good chance that they'll like my book, yes. The Regulars of Amanda Lexie.
1: Very cool. Well, I don't like coffee, but I like cozy. And I like thrillers. So I look forward to reading it. I really look forward to reading the book. And so, surprises, big surprises, or will readers be stunned by what they discover, or do they get a hold of the story early on?
0: There are some twists, yes. Depending on how much mystery and thriller you read, you may or may not be surprised. I'll put it that way.
1: Okay.
0: But the twists come in, I think, more in how the story wraps up and who is fully involved in everything and how the investigation unwinds. Because we have some characters who are limited by their internal goals, right? And that's one of the fun things about creating characters is everybody is interacting within their own bounds of how they operate within life, right? So we have this FBI agent who has been setting up her entire sting operation as an undercover operation. She's okay. Trying not to be on the radar of this mob until she has to be, right? And in order to eventually save Amanda Lexie, her favorite barista, because of how Amanda has become involved, whether she wanted to be or not, she has to choose, right? There's some tension there. She has to choose between sacrificing the sting operation that she's been setting up as an undercover operative or actually nailing them in and risking everything that she's been setting up for the last year. So there's some tension. There's some intrigue. I can't say that it's the twistiest novel you've ever read. And, it, you know, I will say that it does pair very well with a cup of tea if you don't like coffee.
1: Well, when you said the word tension, I was feeling the great potential for that wonderful creative tension, and then you labeled it as exactly that when you were describing that dynamic.
0: Yeah, that was one of those things that as a my senior project when I was a college student, which feels like it was not as far away as it was. My senior project was learning and studying how to create tension, how to create that
1: Oh.
0: suspense, which is something that I've spent a lot of time unpacking. So on my YouTube channel at author JJ Hannah on YouTube, I actually spent a lot of time unpacking various different stories and how the writers made you feel a specific way, because that's all suspense and tension is a writer exercising their will to make you feel something
1: Right.
0: in a very specific way.
1: Right. I love it. I love it. I love it. And we're going to hear more from Jory about the book. I'm also going to ask you, Jory, when we come back from the break, we mentioned that you were a fan of mysteries when you were a young person, a teenager. I'll ask you a question about what was the attraction when you were a teenager. And then we'll also ask you more about the book, folks. You're going to hear more from Jory when you come back from the break.
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4: Welcome back, folks. Thanks for coming back. 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My guest today is Jory Hanna, who is just launching her debut novel, The Regulars of Amanda Lexi. In the first segment, Jory, I introduced you as somebody who, when you were a young reader, you were a reader all your life and a writer all your life, but when you were a young reader, you already had an affinity and interest in mystery novels. Can you tell us a little bit about where that interest came from?
5: Absolutely. I think a lot of it came from the fond memories of watching shows together as a family.
4: Oh.
5: So I did a lot of time reading on my own. I binged most of the Nancy Drew books. I think most people start with mystery with the Nancy Drew books. I read almost all of those back to back when I was in third grade and fifth grade.
4: My sister had
5: still distinctly.
4: I can picture 30 of those books on my sister's shelf.
5: Yes, yes. I distinctly remember there was one afternoon I went to my mom's office to spend time while she finished working. And I was laying on the floor in her office for, I think, it felt to me as a child, I'm sure it wasn't this long, but it felt like at least 5 hours where all I did was read. And it was wonderful. But one of the other things we did as a family was we would find a show to watch together. And the only genre that most of us could agree on was lighthearted mysteries. So we watched a lot of things like Bones or Chuck or Monk, which are these funny detective shows where
4: Monk
5: the bad
4: is
5: guy
4: awesome.
5: Always gets
4: I love
5: caught.
4: Monk. Yeah, yeah, yeah.
5: Yes. Yes. They always get caught. And the detective is highly entertaining. They're always quirky.
4: Right.
5: And I think that just sunk into my psyche.
4: The bad guys always get caught.
5: Yes.
4: Yeah. Yeah. Yeah.
5: Yeah. And I think even in that, the quirkiness of there's bad things happening in the world in very bizarre scenarios, but there's always also somebody working to stop them.
4: Yes.
5: I think that
4: justice,
5: plot line,
4: justice prevails.
5: Yes, that yes. plot line really was interesting to me. And then as I grew older and I got more into superhero fiction, I think a lot of the same storylines follow in superhero fiction,
4: right.
5: where we see this with the Avengers, or we see this with one of my favorite shows of all time. Say what you want about the writing, but one of my favorite shows of all time is Arrow from the CW.
4: Okay,
5: I've rewatched that show so many times. And that one is a vigilante justice kind of show where you have people who are not on the side of the law, but who are still pursuing justice.
4: I was never really into superhero characters, but you've just named the one of the two or three that held my interest was Arrow.
5: Yes.
4: I always liked that character. I always liked that character. Well, thank you. So the coffee shop, you've mentioned the coffee shop time and time and time again. I get the sense that the coffee shop itself is an important player in The Regulars of Amanda Lexi. Talk about the coffee shop.
5: Yes. So I'm a firm believer that setting is itself a character. We see this a lot in especially older fiction. For example, The Great Gatsby. The timing, the 1920s, is such an important part of the story that you can't really remove that story from the setting.
4: Perfect.
5: And I think the same thing applies when you're looking at any story. If you can't understand what the setting is doing to the characters, then the setting doesn't really matter. And this coffee shop is the connecting point. It is the only reason that any of these characters have met. And I think we run into that all the time. There's this concept of Sonder. Are you familiar with this concept?
4: I don't know that I am.
5: So Sonder is the deep realization that can hit you every once in a while.

0: well that every other person on the planet is also experiencing their life as if they are the main character.
1: Yes.
0: Right. So we go through our lives thinking that we are, you know, it's very, in my life, it's very Jory-centric, right? I experience the world in my day, during my time, in my perspective, but every other person is also doing that. And I think the interesting thing about a coffee shop is that you get all of these different lives, especially a drive-through coffee shop. We get all of these different lives who are interconnected for about 5 minutes time as we all sit in an organized line waiting for our coffee and interacting with the same person through the window.
1: Right.
0: And the way that humans tend to rub off on one another can happen even in that kind of space if you're doing it on a routine enough basis. So the coffee shop absolutely becomes a player just because it's the only thing creating the absurdity, right? If you take this story and you put them anywhere else, it kind of falls apart because the whole idea is that these people don't realize that they're hunting each other and they're right in front of them in the drive-thru line.
1: Very cool. Oh, very cool. Oh, you've got me totally, totally engaged on that picture. And it's also that it's cozy.
0: Yes.
1: It's also that it's cozy. Well, folks, we are winding down now with Jory. You regular listeners know that on Wednesday, 3 days from now, the show will be posted on the chapelboro.com website. Jory mentioned one of the ways that you could reach out to her. I know there's one or two others. And so when that this show is posted, I will include all the links that Jory shares with me so that you can learn more about the book. You can learn more about Jory. You can learn more about other things that she's working on. And so it'll be there for you folks to follow up with Jory. Thank you so much for being a guest today. I hope you had a good time.
0: I so did. Thank you so much for having me.
1: And thank you for sharing your wonder with my listeners and folks. I hope you have a wonderful week.
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16: 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Dr. Deborah Stroman brings you stimulating sports and society discussions with some of the biggest influencing forces in sports and sports business. 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
17: Let's talk about the Protect College Sports Act. Wow. Who does it really protect? I say that it definitely offers athletes several worthwhile protections, but those protections are bundled with provisions that would transfer extraordinary economic and legal power to the NCAA, conferences, and member institutions. The very schools that have historically resisted sharing that power with athletes. So I want to present to you my 8 points in terms of why I oppose the Protect College Sports Act. First off, when coaches' salaries remain unlimited, but athletes' compensation is capped, that is not reform, that is control. As in, this act would legalize coordinated limits on athlete compensation. It provides the NCAA conferences and institutions with targeted antitrust protection when they jointly enforce restrictions on athlete compensation, NIL, name, image, and likeness arrangements, eligibility, transfers, and revenue sharing. I agree with Senator Chris Murphy, who argues that the legislation addresses spending by restricting the athlete's share while leaving enormous coaching salaries, lavish facilities, administrative compensation, and other institutional expenditures largely untouched. Number two, a seat in the room means little if everyone else still controls the vote, the money, and the rules. That is, this bill gives athletes representation, but not real power. Now, it does include athlete representation on certain governing bodies. That sounds encouraging, but representation is not the same as bargaining power. Athletes would still not receive a guaranteed right to negotiate collectively over compensation, health, safety standards, medical care, practice conditions, roster decisions, or transfer rules. Number three, everybody in college sports can pursue a better

allow restrictions limiting an athlete to one transfer without losing a season of eligibility. That could trap athletes in unhealthy, unsafe, academically unsuitable, or professionally damaging situations. And I think we all know of a number of instances where things have gone very, very badly for student athletes. I'm reminded of the Ohio State and the University of Michigan with their athlete physicians performed very, very bad behavior. Now, coaches, they can leave for better jobs. Athletic directors can change institutions. Conferences can pursue profitable arrangements. Athletes should not face a uniquely punitive consequence for seeking a better opportunity, particularly when leadership changes, promises are broken, or coaches leave. In fact, the traditional student can transfer as much as they want. See, transfer freedom also acts as a form of accountability. If athletes can leave a harmful program, institutions have a stronger incentive to treat them well. Number four, Black athletes are highly visible in the game, but largely invisible where the money, rules, and ownership decisions are controlled. This act has great impact on the Black athlete. It would preserve a racial power imbalance. Now, I've been studying, speaking, analyzing college sports, professional sports, for more than three decades. I am a former Division I athlete and coach. I've been on faculty athletics committee at the University of North Carolina at Chapel Hill. So I've seen a lot, I've felt a lot, I've experienced a lot. And what I truly understand as someone who has a business, leadership, organizational management, racial equity, certifications, doctorate, I found, and many, many would agree, that Black athletes constitute a large share of the labor and star power in the two sports producing the greatest revenue, football and men's basketball. But we remain dramatically underrepresented among university presidents, conference commissioners, athletic directors, head coaches, major donors, media executives, and others controlling the industry. In fact, the NAACP reports that Black men constitute approximately 66% of football rosters in the ACC, SEC, and Big 12. And I think that number is a lot higher if you think about who's starting and who's getting the most snaps. While Black students often represent a much smaller percentage of the university's overall enrollment, those conferences generated approximately $16 billion in athletic revenue over the past decade, excluding NIL activity. Granting greater authority and legal protection to predominantly, historically, white-controlled institutions without giving athletes equal bargaining power would reinforce the historic arrangement of Black bodies produce the value while others control the rules, the wealth, and long-term opportunities. In fact, some would argue that this bill that I hope will not become an act is another way to keep generational wealth away from the Black community. Again, Black athletes are highly visible in the game, but largely invisible where the money, rules, and ownership decisions are controlled. College sports needs national standards, but stability cannot mean restoring institutional control at the expense of athlete freedom. Congress should protect scholarships, healthcare, educational opportunities, women's and Olympic sports as a non-revenue sport, and legitimate NIL rights, but it should not purchase those protections by restricting athletes' compensation, legal remedies, transfer freedom, or collective voice. 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
2: Protect college sports. This very interesting legislation is now being discussed in Congress. And I'm just stating the eight reasons why I believe that it should be opposed. Number five, calling the cap race neutral does not make its consequences race neutral. Again, the black athlete in the impact. Compensation restrictions would fall most heavily on athletes generating the greatest market value. Now, a compensation ceiling may appear race neutral, but its effects would not be race neutral because black athletes are heavily represented among the most marketable football and basketball players. Restrictions on revenue sharing and institution-related NIL opportunities would disproportionately limit their earning potential. And for many athletes, college may represent the safest or the only period in which they capitalize fully on their athletic value. Again, not everybody is going pro in sports. Professional careers are uncertain, often short, and is always one injury away from disappearing. Here today, gone tomorrow. Our country has a long history of benefiting economically from black labor while limiting black workers' ability to share in the wealth they create. It's a fact. That history demands particular caution when institutions request federal authority to restrain a predominantly black revenue-producing workforce. Number six, if black athletes are essential to the revenue, black people should also be present where the revenue, policy, and power are controlled. Who can argue against that? This Protect College Sports Act, again, the impact on the black athlete. The bill rewards institutions without requiring racial accountability. Now, I know these are troubling times with this administration, but where are the college administrators, the college leaders to have courage and to step up? This bill would give universities and conferences valuable federal benefits, including antitrust protection, federal preemption of certain state rules, expanded media bargaining authority, and limits on liability. But it does not require those same institutions to demonstrate meaningful progress in racial representation or leadership. Who has the courage? There is no corresponding mandate for more black athletic directors, more black conference executives, more black coaches, more black trustees, more black sports business owners, more black decision makers. Nor does the legislation address whether institutions profiting from black talent protect the broader educational, economic, and civic interests of black students and communities. There's nothing there. The NAACP's objection is rooted in this contradiction. Institutions seek black athletic talent and federal protection while often remaining silent when black political representation and voting power are threatened. The bill has great impact on the black athlete and the black community. Number seven, a protection without an independent way to enforce it is a promise, not a right. This bill could weaken accountability for health, safety, discrimination, and abuse because it contains positive provisions involving health care, scholarships, safety standards, and an athlete ombudsman. But protections are only as strong as their enforcement. Here we go with the fox watching over the hen house. Athletes and advocates warn that its liability provisions could make it harder to hold institutions financially accountable, even when violations cause serious harm. The bill also relies heavily on the same athletic system to create, administer, and police many of its protections. And that should concern anyone familiar with cases involving athletes pressured to compete while injured, abusive coaching environments, sexual misconduct, inadequate medical treatment, or retaliation against whistleblowers. I'm reminded of the tragic death of Maryland football player Jordan McNair. It's a sobering reminder that institutional assurances are not a substitute for independent oversight and enforceable legal remedies. In fact, the AFL-CIO has made a stand against this bill. It argues that federal preemption could prevent states from adopting stronger compensation and workplace protections for athletes. This bill is scary and it's dangerous. It allows those with the power and the wealth to continue the narrative that college sports is broken, or as the young people would say, it's a hot mess. It's the wild, wild west. In fact, I've even said that, but I am going to be more thoughtful if I ever say the words again, and I probably won't, to apply the critical thinking that right now with college sports, things are going very, very well for certain populations, for certain persons of a certain economic status. Because as we talk about this college football season and college basketball season, we've got very, very large media contracts. We've got former coaches, former players coming to be on the media broadcast. We've even got politicians on the broadcast. We've got sold out stadiums. We've got students who are planning their weekends around football games. We've got tailgating. We've got merchandise flowing. People are making millions with college sports. Now, do we have some situations where students aren't doing the right thing, making mistakes? Well, shoot, as adults, we make mistakes. But I'm not going for the hokey doke anymore that, oh, it's everything's terrible. No, it's working quite well. And so we have to push against this narrative of everything's terrible, because that only allows those in power to continue to reap the million-dollar benefits of this institution. If You Only Knew, with Dr. Debbie Stroman on 97.9 The Hill.
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4: 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So there's just a tremendous joy that comes with that. That's how we like to impact people.
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6: We're about to spend a few weeks at New Hope Church talking about what comes after death. I'm Pastor Adam, and I think this conversation matters because for a lot of us, heaven isn't just something we wonder about. There's a person attached to that question. We believe what the Bible says, but we still miss them. We wish we knew more. So we're going to open up the Bible and talk about what we can know, what God has promised, and the comfort we can find there. It's called Afterlife, a series on heaven, and I'd love to have you with us this September at New Hope Church in Durham.
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2: The Protect College Sports Act. The last thing I want to discuss is the racial equity conclusion. We must remember the history. Black Americans have repeatedly been welcomed into systems for the value of our labor while being excluded from ownership, leadership, and decision-making. Intentional. Black athletes now generate enormous value for universities, conferences, broadcasters, sponsors, and communities. And Congress should not reinforce that old arrangement by protecting the institutions at the top while limiting the economic rights and bargaining power of the athletes on the field. Now, the bill says it's formally neutral on whether college athletes are employees. And so the most precise criticism is not that it expressly declares athletes non-employed.

0: employees, but that it grants institutions significant antitrust protection and control without affirmatively guaranteeing athletes' collective bargaining rights. And so do not call a bill athlete protection when its greatest protections belong to the institutions already holding the power. And who holds the power in college sports? It's not historically Black colleges and universities, as in HBCUs. So I do want to address that in my final point. The HBCU funding, it sounds impressive, very impressive. In fact, it authorizes up to $180 million annually for HBCU grants. But still, Congress would have to appropriate these funds each year from 2027 through 2032. And then individual qualifying HBCUs would have to compete for them. They'd have to apply for grants, which are largely restricted to technology, broadband, and sports media infrastructure. So the advertised $1.8 billion represents a potential six-year ceiling, not money assured to reach HBCU campuses. This act promises HBCUs an opportunity to compete for funding, not guaranteed financial support. It's a nice wish. It's a nice wish. The protections for powerful institutions are guaranteed in the law. The money for HBCUs is not. So again, I oppose the Protect College Sports Act. Don't call a bill athlete protection when its greatest protections belong to the institutions already holding the power. And if Congress were really serious about helping HBCUs, they could do that right now. They don't need a bill like this. And I think institutions can lean on the academic side to stop the transfer craziness. Being able to play for, what, five, six, seven schools? Make them responsible by passing rules, regulations that have strict requirements on transfer. That is academic progress. For example, 50% of your major courses must come from this particular institution that you want to enroll in to graduate. This act offers athletes several worthwhile protections, but those protections are bundled with provisions that would transfer extraordinary economic and legal power to the NCAA conferences and universities. 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
1: 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Grab a coffee or a cool lemonade and join our host, Randy Voller, for a slice of life from the perspective of one of Chatham County's most actively engaged community leaders, former mayor, real estate developer, musician, and all-around great guy. Now, here's Randy.
2: Hey there, I'm Randy Voller. Come up on the porch where today our guest is Lou Jewell, accredited land consultant. And Lou, you brought a friend with you. I didn't even know you were going to bring friends to the porch.
3: Surprise is the spice of life, right?
2: It is the spice of life. So who's your friend?
3: Hassan Attar. He is now a broker in my real estate firm, Land Pro Real Estate in Pilot Mountain, North Carolina. And he's also editing and helping me put together my 9 books on land.
2: 9 books on land.
3: Yeah.
2: How did you get to the point where you could do 9 books on land?
3: It's real simple. 9.5 years of doing podcasts like yours called letstalkland.net is where it's found, Spotify, Podbeam, and Apple. And I have MP3 files of 302 shows. And it's a lot of material that I've covered internationally and nationally on all subjects of land from all walks of life and putting it together. And I've written 9, and I'm going to probably write about 10 more.
2: So, Hassan, how did you get dragged into this?
4: I met Lou about, I would say, 10 months ago when I was looking for a piece of land, a farm, to go from basically, urban to rural sort of area, country life, and met him as a realtor, and I got a first text back from Lou, call me. And that was it. No introduction, I'm a realtor, hey, how can I help you, blah, blah, blah, call me. Call Lou right away, we connected, and he started helping us out. We came to North Carolina a couple times. I'm originally from the state of Delaware. After 4 or 5 visits, we found a piece of property that we really liked, and then we purchased, and, I wanted to change my career from leadership of manufacturing to something that I can really enjoy and I'm passionate about instead of a corporate life. So then I started, looking into roles and stuff, and Lou said, hey, why don't you become a real estate agent, a broker? So while I was in Delaware, in the time I was going through the purchase of the house, so I got my license, and then I said, all right, I'm going to go do real estate because I'm going to focus on land as an expertise versus just selling houses, residential. I really want to focus on land because I've been walking on land for the last 36 years, and I just didn't know what I was walking on.
2: So I've got one question for you. Your family came here from Pakistan, and all over the world, the ownership and ability to own land is different.
4: Yes.
2: So what is the difference between how you could acquire land in Pakistan versus North Carolina?
4: Yeah, so acquiring land in Pakistan, has changed a lot over the years. My dad has some piece of land about 100-plus acreage. My granddad had about maybe 200 acreage. And instead of becoming farmers, they kind of staying focused on leasing the piece of land, and a farmer or like a farm manager taking care of it, and they're making revenue over it. And they kind of left that area, on taking ownership of farming itself and kind of had other people do it for a while. And as they moved on in their career, they wanted to go to city life and kind of enjoy the city life. Like it's the other way around. When you're in the country, you want to go to the city. When you're in the city, you want to go to the country.
3: How does that work?
4: So they were in the country life for so long and they wanted to go to the city life, and that's what they did. And my dad chose a job in city, and that's where he stayed. And I was born, of course, and I was born in the city at that time. So I stayed in city my entire life until now. So they over there just kind of, sold their piece of land, and they don't want to really go into it because they enjoy the city life. Then we came to states, and then I had a different dream. I have 3 boys, 9, 7, and 4, and I want them to be in a country life, and they love country life. They like to go on lakes, they like to go on lane, just run around crazy and pick up some bugs. It's been a life-changing journey for us. So it's a little bit different here than Pakistan.
2: So the question I have is, do they operate under the English common law system the same way to transfer title in Pakistan as you do here?
4: I have not much of knowledge in Pakistan because I came to the States about 16 years ago, and I never dealt with land,
2: so you didn't
4: transactions.
2: Do any land transactions.
4: I did nothing. All I know that my granddad sold it to, you know, other people, and my dad owned some piece of it, inherited it, and he sold it to other people. I don't know how they did it, but the paperwork, I can tell based on when I was about maybe 12 years old at the time my dad did that, was a lot different. He had to wait somewhere for days and days and paperwork to file away. Here, what I've seen so far, the process is much more smoother.
2: It is.
4: And you have verification, and you have records and records. You can go back to 1776 if you ever wish to. So record keeping is much stronger here. And Pakistan is a country that's under less than 100 years of, you know, civilization, basically from 1947, comparing to this country, of course, as it developed from 1776. So it's a lot different.
2: You can get it back to the land grant. So Lou,
3: yes, sir.
2: You have been in this business, the land business, for a long time.
3: 32 years.
2: 32 years. What attracted you to get involved in the land business? Why did you do it?
3: Well, I grew up in Charlotte, but my mother's family is from Stokes County originally, and my great-grandfather left because of the soils over to Surrey County and bought 80 acres in 1909. And over the time, my grandfather ended up, between the two of them, they bought 16 tracts of land, not contiguous, but all in the same area. And I'm proud to say today, all 600-plus acres is in the family, six generations, which is a legacy farm.
2: That's unusual.
3: It is very unusual, but we're a good family. But my parents would bring me up from Charlotte when I was little, and I would stay with my cousins, and my grandfather had a dairy farm. He grew tobacco, corn, and I worked the farm. So I actually was sitting with my grandfather while he was laying out, mother was one of 10 children, while he was laying out the partition of the family farm so each of the heirs got their proportion. And that's where I first saw it, and I never have forgotten it. And out of that, I've done over 80 rural subdivisions in my area over the last 30 years.
2: How do you define a rural subdivision?
3: No infrastructure, basically. And Surrey County, there's a rule in North Carolina, as long as you stay 10 acres or more, you don't have to get the government involved.
2: It's exempt.
3: It's exempt.

0: Really?
1: And then you come back the next month and the same process. After 3 months, I raised cane in a little town of Danbury, about 118 people. I was developing it in town, joining the town. And again, they didn't have a quorum. And I raised cane. I said, there's got to be one person out of 118 in this town that can come over. You can swear them in and sign this plat. I got $1 million sitting back here. And the clock's ticking in the wrong direction. So that was the last time I've done that type of subdivision. But back to the 10 acres, as long as you stay 10 acres or more, there's no one in the government that should be bothering you for anything, okay? And then in one county, you're allowed to do 4-lot splits less than 10 acres. In the other county, you can do 5 lots less than 10 acres. So less acres is more acres is less. So that's where you get your money for the surveys, building the starter road.
0: Are you talking about a minor subdivision?
1: Well, it could be a minor or major. I had one that had 36 lots, 36 10-acre lots in it. Well, 30 less 30 because I did road frontage lots. I did 5, yeah, 25.
0: So for folks listening, whether it's the unified development ordinance that a county or town may have, a UDO, mm-hmm. or their subdivision ordinance or zoning ordinance, essentially, if according to the law, if you are dividing property that's 10.01 acres or more, so each lot is greater than 10 acres,
1: sure.
0: you don't have to go through the laborious process, you know, with the planning board and any other boards in the county or city councilmen or commissioners.
1: As a courtesy, we'll always run the plat by the planning board director personally,
0: right.
1: not any committee, and they can yay or nay it. And my surveyor, and I've learned this a long time ago, when you survey, you always go over that acreage by a small port.
0: Correct. Because you don't want to be in the situation where suddenly it's 9.89.
1: That's
0: bad
1: as a consequence. You know, you get into a situation, you're in a legal battle. It's like I'm on the Commercial Forms Committee for the state, and we always fight about the Yale comma. You know, we're very careful on wordsmithing our real estate forms. Yale comma was a major... a lawsuit against Yale over the placement of a comma, and it was a $50,000 reward for that issue. So we're very careful
0: about where you put your commas
1: and everything.
0: Exactly.
1: We do it, and then it goes to the Bar Association. They have a volunteer group, and they review it, and then it goes to the Real Estate Commission for final approval.
0: How long you been on the Commercial Forms Committee?
1: Since 2008. The reason I got on it was because. You know, every state has a residential property disclosure form that's usually required. Our state did not have a land disclosure form. In 2008, at that time, there were 5 states that had land disclosure forms, Missouri and Georgia and Mississippi. I can't remember all of them. I had one that I had my attorneys draw up, and several other. Eric Andrews had one, for example, City Chandler. And so I collected those, and I got an appointment to meet with the board. And so that's how we got started.
0: And you were able to get these necessary changes for the marketplace.
1: Mm-hmm. It took 2 years, and it's now a required form in the state of North Carolina. It's got 72 issues and observations versus 24 on a residential contract.
0: Interesting. Folks, we're going to refresh our drinks, and after the break, you're going to hear more from our guest, Lou Jewell, who's an accredited land consultant, and his friend Hassan Akhtar.
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0: 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Call us today.
1: It's hard to stop a train.
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6: Welcome back, folks, on the porch. We've topped off our beverages, and we're talking all about land with Lou Jewell and Hassan Akhtar. So, Lou, you know, you pretty much done it all in our business. How did you first get involved with the Realtor Land Institute, RLI?
7: Well, one of my realtor friends in Winston-Salem, I'm in Pilot Mountain, which is 20 miles west of it, between Mount Airy and Pilot Mountain. And I had started a real estate with a real estate firm that were rural. Friends of mine from New York came down. I lived in New York for 10 years, and we started buying land. And they started a real estate firm, and I moved back from New York down to Charlotte, which is where I grew up, and didn't like that. So I came up to Pilot Mountain near my mother because I got grandbabies. And they had a real estate firm, Carolina Farms. And I joined them. And, you know, they didn't have a lot of realtors back then. I mean, we've got, 500 people in our backyard selling 25 properties. Real estate's very competitive. But they was developing land, and that's where I learned. And I did a deal with one of my buddies that was a member of RLI 10 years before me, and he invited me to a class. It's called Subdivision, one of our 10 courses, and a two-day class, 16 hours, and it's tested. And I took that class and joined RLI back in 1998. And then I took my additional 6 classes and the sales required and got 2 letters of approval and took the final test and became an accredited land consultant back in 2003. Today, we have less than 2,000 members nationwide. And if you're looking to buy or sell land anywhere in the country, go there first because we're the ones that's really educated as opposed to calling up Mary Sue, who just got her license last week. Land's very complicated.
6: It is very complicated.
7: Yeah, and that's what all these books and all this education that I do is to try to help avoid that, help people understand where you're a buyer or seller. And this is probably the biggest investment you'll make in your life outside of a stock portfolio.
6: Well, it's also an investment that's looked at as a hedge against inflation.
7: It's also a legacy like my family farm, 6 generations.
6: Exactly. In fact, one of the things I've tried to do, I'm the president of the Orange Chatham Association of Realtors and also a member of RLI, which is where you and I met.
7: Yes, sir.
6: Is educate our brokers out there on essentially the 4 things you can do, you know, the pathway for land. So the first way you make money on land is how you described. You can farm it, or you have your mineral rights on your land, or your air rights, or you just have the land. You could use it for a timber farm.
7: Yeah.
6: And that's the basic way. The next stage is getting entitlements, which you just described, right, taking it and subdividing it and doing the exempt subdivisions, or you can do a much more complex process and get it approved for 500 lots or 200 lots.

0: lots or 100 lots. And that's a very big change in value. And then the third stage, of course, is putting in the roads, the utilities, the curb and gutter, and then the fourth stage is you're actually building the structures. And I find that, and you alluded to this, a lot of people in our business don't understand how you make the money from stage one, two, three, and four. So you've got a bunch of books here in your teaching. Favor us with something out of one of your books, Lou.
1: I've got 9 books. 2 of them are now on Amazon. It's called the Insider Guide series. I wrote a 19-chapter book of all the stuff that I've been doing, and now I'm doing segmented books, like on surveys and different things. But this one is What is Land Really Worth? And this is where a lot of people make a mistake, is you have to look at highest and best use, and that's what appraisers use in evaluating farms, okay? People think that, you know, the realtors think if they're listing a 10-acre tract and they need to put a CMA price on it, they'll go into MLS and pull sales of 10 acres. There ain't no way they can be the same.
0: No.
1: You can have 10 acres here that's sold for this. It's got road frontage. The soil suitable for septic system. It's got views. It's got water. Plenty of road frontage. And you go down the road half a mile and one sold for 10. It's in a floodplain. There's no views. The soil's not suitable. How can those two be more valuable? Or you may have a piece of land that's just outside, like Pilot Mountain, past our ETJ area, okay? As Pilot Mountain grows, which I don't think it ever will, but if it were to, that property is highest and best use, might be a subdivision. So you have to take that into account to look at first, what can this property be? Not what it is today, what can it be? And that's a value. That's a future value. But in pricing land, somebody say, you're crazy for putting this price on. I say, well, no, this is what it can be, okay? So highest and best use is determining exactly what the best use of it is. The value of highest and best use must be legally permissible. This is a tongue tester. Physically possible and financially feasible and the most productive of those. Income-producing land is valued by capitalizing on its suitability cash flow. Each land carries opinion value and the right to convert the highest and best use.
2: I will give an example on this. We just lived there last week. Me and Lou walked on a piece of land, 9 acreage, and, you know, a client was very excited about selling it. First time they ever met a realtor. And they have 5, you know, different properties, just piece of land, maybe it's an investment, and they owned it for many years, more than a decade. And they had a lot of different questions, like, I never met a realtor. How do you guys do this? How do you guys do that? Is the client going to call me? Like, do you really own it now? Do I walk away? What if my neighbors call me? What do I tell them? So it was a lot of different questions, right? Me being a new broker, you know, basically out with Lou all the time, just as a mentor and teaching, and we walked the land. You know, the entire 9 acreage, very tired at the end. But he said, Hassan, let's just do a subdivision on it, right? Like, let's try to get a little bit more money to the client. And the highest and best use is to subdivide it into 3 different lots, right? We have a road frontage based on the Surrey County. They require 75 feet of a road frontage for each of the lot if it doesn't have a deeded access. And we made 3 lots out of it. And we were able to put a listing price based on CMA, comparative market analysis, another $50,000. Of a price on it, and started getting calls right away the same day when the listing went up. And the next day, somebody made an offer on it within 4 days, right? So getting attention already. It's not, of course, anywhere closer to being closed, but now 3 lots out of 1 lot and about a $50,000 more in client's pocket, highest and best use. And there are people out there that may not have the pocket, you know, for the entire 9 acreage. They may have the pocket for the subdivision lots, and they get to enjoy the countryside. And, you know, when you have no restrictions and you're coming from the city with a lot of restrictions, my HOA was 70 pages. I couldn't even put a trash can in a different spot in the house. They will take pictures and send a letter out. So people out there from other states, you know, want to move into, you know, state of North Carolina.
0: You're talking about homeowners associations.
2: Yes,
0: properties.
2: HOA.
0: Sometimes the bane of people's lives.
2: Yeah, exactly. Yeah. And probably the main reason we started looking, you know, from Delaware to a country life. We have so many restrictions. You know, we can't even own a boat and put a boat on our driveway. We can't even put a big van that has a different size on there. So there are a lot of restrictions, right? So people are looking for even smaller lots they can afford, come put a house on there and enjoy a better lifestyle and save more money than having to pay so many bills and just having to worry about HOA and other requirements. So that's the thing. Out of state people are coming into North Carolina. And me and my wife searched the entire states, 50 states. And we chose North Carolina to be the best. And it took us a good 3 months of study. But we
1: chose
2: North Carolina.
1: By the way, 86,000 people I saw the other day have made the same decision he has to come to North Carolina.

0: Right. We're a net importer.
1: Yes. And number two, it's like in the 48,000. So Texas, Tennessee, South Carolina, and Florida. So we can't keep inventory. I used to keep 30 to 40 listings. I've had as many as 200 at one time. Quite unprecedented in our industry, but that's what I had. And I'm lucky. I think I got 7 right now.
0: So what was the title of the book that you read us a passage from if folks wanted to find it?
1: What is Land Really Worth?
0: What is Land Really Worth by Lou Jewell, ALC?
1: And then the other one that's published right now is How to Pick a Land Broker.
0: How to Pick a Land Broker.
1: And this is what most people really want to know.
0: Well, I mean, that's kind of important. The example Hassan just gave is that had you guys not shown up, the client would have been $50,000 in the red.
2: Yep.
0: They wouldn't have had that money. Because the average person might have said, we'll just sell that parcel, and they didn't have the knowledge and experience that you do, Lou.
1: I could give you 100 examples like that.
0: Well, give me some of your more humorous examples of being in this business. Give me a funny example. Can you think of anything?
1: One of my favorite things is when I have people and I'm walking in the woods, I'll stop and get real still, and I say, you know what? I don't think you're going to like this property. Of course, they're already in love with it. You know, they're halfway in. And they'll look at me and they say, well, why? I say, it's just too damn noisy here. And you're hearing the birds chirp and the trees rubbing against each other, you know. And that's one of my favorite things of doing.
2: Oh, that's how he sold mine to me.
0: You got out in the woods and you could actually hear the birds. So what is the normal reaction from folks that have been growing up in suburban, urban environments when you actually get them out?
1: Freedom.
0: Are they surprised when they can actually hear nature?
1: Well, I point that out, and some of them are, quite frankly. I know his wife was. And the other fun thing I'd like to do, you know how trees fall and the dirt's up, and over time it forms a mound. And I always, especially if you got kids, I'll say, hey, look, there's some Indian burial ground sites over there. And they get all crazy. His wife said, oh, he got all spooky. She'd order me around graves. So you have to be careful what you say and when you say it.
0: Exactly.
1: I just fun stuff like that.
0: But now on that new disclosure form you're talking about for land that I know you and Eric Andrews worked on, it's like 4 pages.
1: Yeah.
0: It's pretty significant. For the longest time, there was not a disclosure form in North Carolina for selling land.
1: But it's also an educational tool, too, and that was another purpose of it. I know when I first started in the business in 1994, we had the old DOS computers, right?
0: Right.
1: But they printed a form of the input form, right? Well, I would use that as a nuance when I was going to list something to make sure that I asked all the right questions. The land form also provides that for these brokers out there that know nothing about land, so they don't look stupid. At least they got something to work off of, like when's the last time this property was surveyed? When was the last time the timber was cut? You know, is there any underground storage tanks?
0: Are there any burial grounds?
1: Right.
0: Cemeteries?
1: Yeah.
0: Folks, this is On the Porch at WCHL 97.9 FM and streaming on chapelboro.com. We're hearing from accredited land consultant Lou Jewell and his associate, good friend Hassan Akhtar, who's new to the business.
2: Yes, I am.
0: And I think you're helping him with these books.
2: Definitely, yeah. Definitely helping him with the books.
0: But it's always interesting to me, Lou, how folks – want to buy land and get involved, but then whether it's the buyer or seller, but they don't want to get a survey. And I've always been a strong proponent of getting a survey.
1: Well, I hate to tell you, if they're borrowing money, banks probably going to require it, number one. And number two, an attorney is probably not going to get title insurance, which is also important because that has all the exceptions. In fact, when you list a piece of property, one of the most important tools you can get is a title policy.
0: It is.
1: Because that will identify all the things that are accepted in the property, okay?
0: But it's interesting. People think they're saving money. Even folks a lot of folks now will come together and they'll syndicate cash to buy property because they can see the long-term value in North Carolina. And I'll say, you're buying 80 acres. You need to survey this.
1: Right.
0: You can't rely on the 30-year-old survey or the 50-year-old survey.
1: Different surveying methods, especially in areas where you got topography, which we have.
0: Yes.
1: I created a form or helped create a form in the 800 series where you make an offer on a per-acre price subject to survey to be adjusted plus or minus with a new survey and not to exceed a certain percentage. Well, I just found out they took it off the form. And I'm sitting there with a deal right now with another realtor, and when I put a property on there, we always use aerial maps.

0: topo maps and streams and wetlands and the whole thing. You know, I just draw it out on a MapWriter, which is LandID right now, a professional website, and it's not exact acreage. And I always caution my students, anytime you're talking about acreage, you put plus or minus unless you're going to show that you've got a survey seal that you're a surveyor. Otherwise, you got liability. Well, of course, we didn't know what the actual acre was until it was surveyed. Well, it turned out it was 2.099 acres, okay? Well, it's $7,800 an acre. Well, that's another $15,000 over and above the purchase price. Well, if that form was there, which it's not, and I'll be raising Cain at the next forms committee to put that thing back, now we got a controversy because the guy didn't want to pay anymore, okay? So it's especially, like I said, you get these old surveyors. We had some up in our area. I won't mention the names. The guy would say, where's your corners? He says, see that parallel rocks over there? That's mine, and that tree over there. And they get a paper bag, and they draw a survey out. And I'm serious.
1: They didn't put the monumentation in. And a lot of those old descriptions, it would call for the monument would be to the old creek or the road or to the white oak that's gone or various other things.
0: One of my favorite.
1: The stump and pointers.
0: One of my interviews with one of my surveyors on forensic surveying. And he had a particular property. They called for a 60-year-old oak tree. And when he got to that corner, there was an oak tree there, but it looked like it was like 20 years old, 30 years old. Wasn't, you know. And the way he determined how old it was he bored it and counted the rings. It turned out it was 72 years old.
1: Mm.
0: Another situation had a farm that was grown up in timber, and it was being divided. And there was an old farm road that went to the back of the property, and there was no real legal easement where it was. They knew there was an old farm road there. He went to the Agricultural Extension office and got the aerial map like they used to do for the crops to determine the crops. You know, they fly around in the biplanes and take pictures of the crops, and they calculate. Well, he could take that photograph and reproduce it into an actual meets and bound description of where that road was.
1: All kinds of ways you can find evidence to prove where
0: it is. Yeah, but see, if you don't have the knowledge, if you're a realtor just selling houses, how would you know all this stuff?
1: And
0: if you don't have any education, where are you going to find it? So that's why I have my Let's Talk Land.net show, Spotify, Podbeam, and Apple. We've done 302 hours over the last 9 years. It's free land education. I've got over $70,000 in that I donate to. You know, I give back.
1: Well, I think it's quite important. I mean, people ask me, you know, how did you learn to develop property? How did I learn the ins and outs of land? Mm-hmm. And I got my broker's license back in 1993. But like you said, they don't train you how to sell land. I mean, you can sell it, but
2: I'm a walking example. So, you know, took the overall 75 hours course for North Carolina state exam, federal, you know, overall that probably one or two times. I'm just guessing, you know, maybe it was mentioned the word of land, but none of the questions, because I remember the questions because I needed to pass the exam. None of the questions were about land, not a single word and mentioned. So now I'm learning, of course, as I'm working with Lou, and I did the transaction for my own property that I purchased because I had the license at that time. But there isn't any education out there. It's not about when you buy it. Yes, you can buy it if the other party doesn't require the survey or information. But now you're stuck with it, and now you have to sell it in future. When you have to sell it and you find out, oh, what I did 2 years ago or 10 years ago, you know, if I had, you know, a right person helping me, I would have had all the documentation done, including the survey or easement.
1: You would have known this. You would have been informed.
2: Exactly.
1: I think Lou is thinking along the lines of, you have Article 11 there, Lou?
0: You got it, buddy. And guess who got land incorporated in that? I did.
1: You did?
0: Yeah, back in 2008, I was on the National Professional Standards Committee.
1: For the NAR, National Association of Realtors?
0: Realtors Land Institute.
1: Realtors Land Institute.
0: I was representing RLI.
1: So Article 11, folks, is within the Code of Ethics if you're a realtor. So one thing people need to remember is you can be a licensed broker in the state of North Carolina, for example, or any state.
0: Really. Yeah.
1: But that does not mean that you're a realtor. A realtor is a trade association, so you join, and when you join, you know, the Board of Realtors, you subject yourself to a whole other level of ethics, including what Lou's holding up here on the porch, which is essentially Article 11. If you don't have the expertise to sell industrial property or institutional property or land, you're supposed to refer to someone who is an expert. You're not supposed to try to do something that you're not appropriately trained to do.
0: Right.

0: or educated is the other word.
1: Or educated.
0: But for years it never had land. It had commercial. It just said the word commercial. It says residential. It says property management. It says appraisal. And I'd always ask, "Why? Where's the word land?" They said, "Well, it's under commercial." And I said, "That's real cute because it's probably 1% of the land developed in this country that's commercial. What about the other 99% rural land, recreational land,
1: timberland, farmland,
0: agricultural land?" You know. So I instigated that, and 2 years later, I was in San Diego, California, teaching my Land 101 class I used to do, and the board of directors met to approve this into the Code of Ethics. And this is over 100 years old, guys. We're self-policing. We're one of the few organizations that self-police our members. And they invited me up to the board meeting and when they approved this. So I'm very proud of that.
1: So that's one thing to remember. All realtors are brokers, but not all brokers are realtors. And then when you're working with a realtor, you need to make sure that they're properly educated on what they're listing or selling for you. And if not, they should just refer to an expert. So, for example, we have an expert in the studio, Lou Jewell, and in his area, you know, where he works, he's the person that they should be referring to and not trying to take on.
0: That's where you go to RLI, the website, www.rliland.com, and that's our membership throughout the country. And whatever area you are in the country, you can put that in there, and you'll see if you can find an ALC, preferably, because we've done all the tests and pressed all the stuff. But even our members, they've taken, you know, it's $5,000 to $6,000 just to get that designation. Mm-hmm. And time, you got 6 classes, 16-hour classes, tests. You got to produce $5 million in sales documented. That's a pretty good achievement. You got a lot of experience after doing that. And but these people will help you make money or help you save money, okay? Because we know how to play the game.
1: They understand land. And really, it all comes down to the land. I mean, that's the big thing.
0: Well, the Code of Ethics says from the ground up.
1: From the ground up.
0: But yet they don't talk about it and they don't support it.
1: Well, because most of the industry, people see commercials of people buying houses, right, as Hassan was referring to.
0: That's true.
1: They're not showing pictures of people buying land.
0: I want to give a shout out to one of my buddies, one of my students who created this book called 10 Things You Need to Know About Buying Land. Her name is Cheryl Sain. She has made a CE class too. So there's 2 CE classes. She's out of Charlotte, North Carolina, and she's most talented. But that's a real good basic book, and you may have that to add to your library.
1: So this is the book for you if you own land, if you want to buy land, you want to sell land, you want to broker land, or if you inherited land. It's by Cheryl L. Sain, S-A-I-N, and the title is 10 Things You Need to Know About Land, a how-to guide about lots and vacant land for agents, investors, and you. Actually, I bought books like that, and I'm really happy you're bringing the book
0: to
1: the studio.
0: It's a good basic book.
1: Because that's how I was getting in early. That's how I originally learned. I read books early on. I took the appraisal classes, R1, R2, R3, C1, C2, C3. But then, and I'm sure you guys do the same thing, all of the professionals and consultants who worked for me for the last 30-plus years, I always talk to them and interview the surveyors, mm-hmm. the engineers, and I've learned a lot from them.
0: Me
1: because
0: too.
1: They will tell you if you sit down and ask them, folks, we're going to take a quick break. Please stay with us on the porch to hear more from our guest, accredited land consultant Lou Jewell, and his associate and friend Hassan Akhtar.
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2: Welcome back to On the Porch. Randy Voller and his friends bringing local flavor with zesty conversation. 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
1: Folks, we're here on the porch, and we're back here with Lou Jewell, accredited land consultant, and his associate Hassan Akhtar, who's real excited about land.
8: Yes, I am.
1: And we're talking all things land. So in the break, we were just talking about, Hassan, that consultation, that when people are thinking about what they want to do with land, they really should go get a consultation. Explain the process, both of you.
8: Yeah, so basically consultation means if you're having some hardship and you have a piece of land, before you decide, oh, I'm just going to sell it and get rid of it and, you know, maybe downsize it or, you know, do something else with that money, it's best to have a conversation with somebody who understands land. You know, could be an ALC designation, you know, go to RLIland.com or, you know, try to figure out a way in your area from your friends and family, you know, if there are any land experts. And having a conversation and finding out what issues you're having, what really is driving. Because sometimes it's worth keeping it, and sometimes it's worth, you know, selling it, and sometimes it's worth maintaining it. There's a lot that can be done, of course, when it comes to, you know, hardship in life. So it's very important, you know, guys, that you reach out to somebody who has the knowledge and understand. And most of the people in this industry would like to just have a conversation and explain the process. You don't have to give your personal information. You can just explain, hey, I'm having X, Y, and Z issues. You know, not looking to have a listing agreement. I don't want to lock us in, but I really would like to get some education on this. What should I really do? So keep it confidential and share what you want. But talking to a realtor who really have land expertise can really help you maintain your piece of farm. You know, the best realtors are not out there just to make money off of you. The best realtors are out there to help you out, to make you understand what can you do to keep it and maintain it before it becomes, you know, to a point you have to sell it. So it's all about consultation and getting some advice before you just, you know, make a decision. So it's very important, guys, to reach out to somebody who has land expertise. They can really help you keep your piece of land. You may not have to pay them a penny.
1: Lou? How to pick a land broker.
0: I recommend this book because that's what this is all about. And I just picked one page here.
1: All right, let's hear from the book.
0: Okay, here we go. Page 15. Real estate license do not distinguish between residential agents and land brokers. Their careers are different even though they have the same license. Okay? And, you know, land is a home without walls.
1: That's right.
0: And the home has all these inspections, and, of course, land does too, perk tests, surveys, wetlands, floodplains. Okay, so it's a whole different – that's what that land disclosure form is. Six categories routinely separate from land, from residential: mineral rights, water rights, easement, zoning, current use, soil tax considerations, and buyer pool. The cost of the wrong agent compounds most heavily on the seller's side when the mistakes are usually made there. Helping the right kind of broker matters more than, I mean, hiring the right broker matters more than hiring just a specific broker. Pretty good advice.
1: You actually referred to a few items there that folks just need to be familiar with. So you could have a theoretical 100-acre tract, and let's just imagine it's a rectangle.
0: Okay.
1: And a lot of folks will say, okay, I can build all over the land. Not so fast. If you don't go out and get your buffer determination, and let's say you have an ephemeral, you know, or you have an actual blue line stream, you may have, based on the state law, the federal law, and the, you know, the community, what's your local community ordinance, a section that's not developable. You cannot develop into the buffer. And, of course, that's going to take away from your net acreage. So your gross acreage could have been 100, but your net acreage that you can actually build on after you do all the things you describe, you're going to go out there and have your soil scientists come on site. You're going to go out and do a layout where your road might go, and you're going to take in other considerations. There could be a cemetery. There could be a wetland. Your net acreage might be 60.
0: What about road frontage? Because usually
1: and your road frontage, yes.
0: See, that's a miscalculation too. Agent that doesn't know what they're doing, they don't know how to describe that. Guy says, "Why am I?" I sold a guy, a farmer, a 100-acre tract of land. It was on three roads. Well, it was over 30,000 additional of road frontage that he couldn't farm. So we had to negotiate that. Okay, mm-hmm. It's very important. All this stuff is just little nuanced things. But if you don't know what the heck you're doing, you create problems, and it just goes like dominoes.
1: You just referred to the a really complicated issue with a lot of the older tracts where. Was it an easement with the North Carolina Department of Transportation so they actually have an easement mm-hmm. on the property, or was it fee simple given to them? Do they actually have deeded road frontage right. access?
0: Yeah, sometimes they don't.
1: Or a cartway easement or a prescriptive easement or deeded easement access? These are the things you need to know when you inherit property or don't know much about it, or you can get yourself into all kinds of trouble.
0: I'll throw another one at you. I did a subdivision up in Sandy Ridge. I had my four lots and two 20-plus acre lots in the back with a 30-foot deeded easement on it, okay? Well, I sold the front lots off. I sold one, and then the last one, the lady wanted power run back there. Well, the power company came out, and they says, we cannot run the power down the 30-foot easement. You need another 30 foot. So I've already encumbered 15 feet on the both lots in the front and back. Well, my surveyor, Owen Osborne, Rural Hall, I'll give him a shout out. He said, well, what if I change the language? So only thing they said, if you'll change it on the plat, that this is not only for egress and ingress, but also utility easement, will allow you to put it down to 30 foot. Problem solved.
1: So I'm going to give an example, Hassan, of why a consultation that you refer to is so important. So sometimes people contract to buy property. Let's just talk about the mythical 100 acres again. And let's say it all has pines on it that's over 30 years old. Mm-hmm. Yeah, so you can harvest some of these pines. Maybe they're 50 years old. The rules, as you know, Lou, the mm-hmm. rules for timbering in the state of North Carolina are different than the rules for actually getting into a buffer for a blue line or an ephemeral stream. Right. And one of the big mistakes is that people have a timber deed or they have a contract and they're very excited about the money they're going to get for the timber. Mm-hmm. And the timber company takes the time to when it's the most valuable time for them to go on and timber this for them economically. But they can timber much closer. They can get into the buffer. Whereas if you want to develop that property for 1-acre lots, 2-acre lots, 5-acre lots, you're not allowed to violate that buffer. And if you do, many of the unified development ordinances have a rule that you've got to wait 3 to 5 years.
8: Yeah.
1: And I've had a few clients come to me who wish that they had done the consultation because they let the timber company timber the property. They cashed a check. And I said, you can't do a development on there. You come back in 3 to 5 years. You know, let's go see what the rule says. And they're shocked.
0: Yep. Imagine that. You know, you also got land deferment, forestry deferment.
1: That's right.
0: North Carolina, 20 acres or more of standing timber. A lot of times when you'll have a tract that's been – the last tract my granddaddy bought was 300 acres on the Fisher River. It's all wooded. The timber's been cut on it twice. He paid $3,500 for that, $11.77, I think is what it calculated.

0: That would be nice today.
1: 1929.
0: His basis was low.
1: And that's when they were starting the deferments. You know what the taxes are on it every year? $280. The timber's been cut twice, been cut again in the next year or two, and probably pull $200,000 or $300,000 on it. That's the land investment.
0: That is a great land investment.
1: But when you're selling land, you got, or listing land, you got to find out if it's got a deferment on it. 5 acres or more of cropland, 10 acres or more of pasture that produces at least $1,000 a year, and you have to have receipts, okay, of income, and then anything over 20 acres. Well, when you get out there and you start subdividing property, you know, and the guy's got a timber deferment on it, and you want to sell off part of it, and it's going to reduce his acres down to 19.9 acres. He's going to lose that deferment, and the county can go back and tax, collect the taxes, the deferred taxes, back to 3 years.
0: Right. They can go back three, which can be quite significant. Folks, you're listening to On the Porch on WCHL 97.9 FM and streaming on chapelboro.com. The tax deferment, Lou and Hassan, is something a lot of people don't understand.
1: Yeah, but it's right there on the tax card.
0: It is. And so folks could have it in the deferral program, you know, for rural agricultural purposes. And I've done a lot of tracks that you get into this. And then, of course, you've got growth coming from, let's say, you know, Raleigh, Cary, and that market we are, where you have this growth pushing out into the rural areas. And the reassessment's driven the property values higher. And now those taxes are quite significant.
1: Right.
0: You're talking thousands and thousands, tens of thousands of dollars. And if nobody paid attention to this.
1: Well, the other thing, if the realtor doesn't close as a deferment and you get down to closing, okay, and the attorney says, oh, by the way, Mr. Buyer, you know this is in a deferment. Oh, I don't want anything to do with the government. Well, guess what, Mr. Seller? We're going to have to assess you for 3 years. Now, that's a real nice surprise at closing.
0: Exactly.
1: Because somebody didn't know what they were doing.
0: It could be $30,000, $40,000,
1: well,
0: $50,000.
1: Yeah.
0: Yes. And that becomes a nice wrestling match between the buyer and the seller if you weren't working with people that revealed that up front.
1: That's why I call this professional problem solvers. I always tell my students at the beginning of a class, I look around the room and I says, welcome, everybody. You know, but I just recognized something. And everybody gets real quiet. I said, I just realized that we're professional problem solvers. And then they'll look at me and I said, I bet everyone in here knows somebody that has a lot of problems themselves, much less creating problems for others. And then I'll get real quiet and they say, well, what do you mean? I said, well, if you're one of those people that have problems or make problems for other people, you need to go out the same door you came in and go do something like sell used cars, because we got enough problems dealing with realtors that have problems.
0: We don't need more.
1: No, we don't.
0: Hassan, since you're new in this business, what are your thoughts?
2: My thoughts are, it goes back to the analogy of, you know, when you have to pick a doctor, right? You don't just go to a physician for a brain surgery. You search around. And you don't even get stuck with one doctor when it comes to something big that's valuable to you. Then you go around, you ask multiple doctors for multiple opinions. Then you go pick one that's the best. So that's what I would advise, you know, the listeners, that make sure you get multiple opinions and understand what and who you are dealing with before you go ahead and sign any piece of paper. Because then after you sign the piece of paper, it's kind of locked in, right? It's a legal document that you got to work with X, Y, and Z person. And later you realize, and sometimes there are consequences, and some good realtors, they don't really care. Hey, if you don't like to work with me, fine, you can move on with somebody else. But again, how to pick a broker should be thought out to be how to pick a doctor. Because it really matters. It matters to your pocket a lot and the relationship you build. Because today you buy with one person and you may be selling it with the same person again in future because you really like to work with them and they know you and you know them. And it goes back to relationships, right? Strong relationship, somebody who really cares to put money in your pocket, it matters a lot. Just like a doctor, right? You have to do a follow-ups after, right, of any procedure. And then the follow-up goes really well, what you expected. Now you're really happy. So it's really matters about after fact too when you have follow-ups and conversations. That's what I experienced with Lou the best, you know, so far. It's been a great journey of about 10 months. He's following up on things, cracking jokes right and left, and at the end really cares about what we're investing in, and it's not about buying, it's about selling. So when it's time to buy, make sure you're thinking about how to sell it in future as well. So how to pick a broker, to me, is like how to pick a doctor.
0: Years ago, I had a mentor, Lou, that when I first got in the business and said, it's not on the sell, it's on the buy. If you buy it right, the sell will take care of itself.
1: You're making money when you buy.
0: Right. If you buy the land right.
1: That's where highest and best use comes in. you know, if you do a little homework and don't say anything, and another agent is, you know, you're representing a buyer, and another agent ain't even thought about that and priced it accordingly, now you got something to go to your buyer and say, you know what, if you hold this land for another 10 years, okay? So
0: there's value.
1: Yeah, you got to, I mean, that's what I'm saying. A person that's educated, we save you money if you're buying, and we make you more if you're selling.
0: You still seem excited about land today, even though you've been doing this 32 years.
1: I'm only 77.
0: No.
1: Yeah.
0: So what did you do before you got into it? Oh, you already had a career before.
1: Know that.
0: I don't want to know the whole
2: How much time do you have, Randy?
0: Yeah, time to hear.
1: From New York, I mean, I was Peter Max's manager. I sold numismatic coins. I've been to the White House three times with Peter and for the presidents. I had started the Museum of Holography with six other people in New York City, the 81st Chartered Museum. MIT finally bought our collection from Sotheby's years ago and kept it intact. I sold commercial printing. What else did I do? I don't know. I've done all kinds of stuff.
0: But coins, I mean, yeah, land and coins, those are both kind of unique things to be into.
1: Are. Yeah, gold's important. This was back in the 80s when the interest rates were crazy, and you open up the magazine, and it would show all the financials and what percentage of change plus or minus, and there would be numismatic coins, 52% annual return. Well, you got the gold, and then you got the numismatic value of it, too. And at that time, they started a three-blind certification and sealed them in a holographic recorded certification of it, so it was definitely what it was, okay? So I go around to financial planners here in Chapel Hill and Durham and all over the state and work with financial planners and do presentations. You need to have at least 10% of your assets in rare coins, gold, or some type of metals, okay? And sold over $6 million during that period of time. So,
0: well, owning the metals is a whole lot different than owning a certificate for the metal.
1: Well, and owning land is a whole lot different.
0: Right, because I've known people that thought they owned gold, but in fact all they owned was a certificate. And
1: see, that's the beauty of land. I mean, like my grandfather's. Can you imagine? I mean, here's something that's paid for. You're paying $280 a year. You're getting timber off of it. Your family can camp on it, recreate on it. I mean, it's freedom, man. It's freedom.
0: So I mean, for you, land equals freedom.
1: Absolutely.
0: That's a great way to end this. What does land equal for you, Hassan? So for
2: I wish I had a different answer.
0: Same answer?
2: It's the same answer, basically. That's the answer I gave him. He's like, son, why did you move down here? Right? Even after 6 months, 4 months, right? I was like, why is he asking me? I think he should know. But he really wanted to know. And I told him, it's freedom. You have freedom to do whatever. You have a big piece of land. I have 44 acreage. You know, I was looking for 10 acre. I love land so much. You know, I was like, I think I can afford it. So I went for 44 acreage. Now I'm very proud of what I have. When I walk on it, I look around, it's all mine. It's just the feelings that you get out of it, and it's the happiness. I can do so many things on it, and guess what? No restrictions, right? That's the beauty. Yeah, some have some restrictions. You can't do mobile homes, things like that, minor restrictions, but nothing major. It's you.
0: So land equals freedom. Guys, I really appreciate you both coming up here. It's been great, Lou, to have an accredited land consultant. And, of course, you surprised me with your friend, Hassan. Getting to know Hassan as well.
2: Hope you enjoyed the surprise.
0: I have enjoyed the surprise.
1: Yeah, me too.
0: We want to thank you so much for coming up on the porch.
1: We appreciate you inviting us.
2: Thank you.
0: Well, appreciate you coming
1: You'll have
0: up.
1: To come on our show next.
0: I would love to come on your show.
1: Book him, Hassan.
2: All right, next Wednesday, 5 p.m.
0: Any last messages for how people can learn more about you?
1: No, I just say if you love the Lord and love what you do, you got it made.
0: All right. Well, it's been great having you both up on the porch. 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

0: 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Whether it's a clear, sunny day or there are storms on the horizon, skies are blue over on Blue Sky. 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
1: ABC News, I'm Sherry Preston. Hackers may have hit the FBI and made off with information on current agents as well as those who wanted to become agents. The hack coming, it appears, through the Bureau's job site. President Trump says U.S. and Iranian officials met Tuesday on the sidelines of the U.N. despite threats by Trump to the U.N. General Assembly that he may annihilate the country if a deal isn't reached soon. With the midterms now less than 6 weeks away, a lot more in the GOP are talking about it.
2: More Republicans are calling for an end to the war, including Ohio Senator John Husted, who's in a re-election fight, saying the war needs to come to an end as quickly as possible so that we can lower gas prices. Diesel prices nationally have soared above $6.50 a gallon. Texas, Wisconsin, and Kentucky seeing the biggest spike from a year ago.
1: ABC's Lana Moise, the parents of Nolan Wells not giving up. They say they will announce their next step after a Mississippi grand jury failed to bring any charges in the death of their 18-year-old son. This is ABC News. Just a few weeks before the midterm elections, the fight over Missouri's new GOP-friendly congressional map is headed back to the Supreme Court for a third time. Its use this year has already been blocked twice. There's a fight over AI between two of the world's biggest companies.
3: Amazon has now blocked Meta's Muse AI agent technology from using its platform, saying it violates the company's terms of service. More than simple chatbots, AI agents can go out and execute on tasks. Muse is marketed as a tool for helping organize your calendar, sort through emails, even do online shopping. Many online businesses like Amazon rely on digital advertising and sponsored listings to make money. If humans are removed from the online shopping process, so is the ad revenue they generate. Mike Dubosky, ABC News.
1: There are new lawsuits over a roller coaster. They say the X2 coaster at Six Flags Magic Mountain in California has left dozens of people suffering from brain injuries. I'm Sherry Preston, ABC News.
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16: Good morning and happy Wednesday. Time is 6:05. Temperature 61 degrees in Chapel Hill. If you've been waiting for the fall for the last few months, it is definitely here weather-wise. Got cloudy skies out there right now. It's going to be cloudy all day with a little simmering chance of rain all day long. It's kind of about a 25% chance of rain at any single point during the day. Temperatures are going to hold pretty steady. We'll get up into the mid-60s maybe, but no warmer than that. So again, after dealing with 90-plus degrees for a whole bunch of months in a row, we've got a couple of relatively cool days today. And even though it's going to warm up this weekend, it's not going to warm up too much. We'll have lows in the mid-50s tonight, cloudy with a chance of rain again tomorrow with highs in the mid-60s, and then a really nice weekend coming. Highs in the 70s on Friday, Saturday, and Sunday with the sun back out again all 3 days. Let's catch you up on local news as we start the hour. Beginning today in Chatham County, where county commissioners took a stand this week against a 28-mile natural gas pipeline that the utility company Enbridge wants to build from Siler City to Moncur.

0: Bridge wants to build from Siler City to Moncure. That pipeline has gotten pushback from local residents and environmental advocates, and on Monday, county commissioners passed a resolution pledging to take all reasonable actions to oppose it. Direct quote on all reasonable actions. Ultimately, the final decision rests with state officials, so the county government has limited authority, but they're not entirely without power. Here's County Commissioner Karen Howard.
1: Anyone that has been following Chatham County at all knows the kinds of values that we have been espousing consistently in terms of preserving character, preserving quality of life, protecting our environment, protecting vulnerable populations, people living in poverty, our agricultural community, and very sensitive natural areas in Chatham County. And this pipeline literally rips the heart of Chatham County apart and goes through considerable agricultural land. It goes through wetlands. It goes through areas that are environmentally sensitive, really high quality farmland, communities living in poverty. It just seems to be possibly the worst possible route they could take. And we do believe that there are alternatives.
0: That's County Commissioner Karen Howard there speaking with us yesterday. You can read more about the pipeline and listen back to that full conversation on our website, chapelboro.com. Staying in Chatham County, the Pittsboro Town Board recently got an annual update from Preston Development on the progress of Chatham Park, which is slated to bring tens of thousands of new residents on 8,500 acres of land split between the 5,000-acre South Village and the 3,500-acre North Village. South Village is mostly undeveloped now, but is slated for 15,000 housing units, plus a Tom Fazio-designed golf course that was announced in detail this week, plus other amenities that will be available for everyone, just like the 36,000 square foot YMCA building that's already open in North Village. Here's Preston's VP of Planning and Development, Chuck Smith.
2: The Y is starting to catch on as a concept that because, again, it was a more equitable statement than providing things that only a certain few could be part of. It's starting to catch on around the country as we talk about it. So we have been able to advocate for certain things that we would not have been able to if we're doing 100 lot subdivisions. So this world is getting a name on the map, and I think Mr. Bonacci just referred to that. People are interested in providing certain kinds of amenities and facilities here. Good things are happening. And sometimes it may not feel like that at the particular moment, but they are coming.
0: Smith says big things are also in store for North Village, including the Disney Ron Asteria neighborhood and a 750,000 square foot UNC medical building, which he says could be a game changer in Pittsboro.
2: The most important thing from a non-residential standpoint for us is the commitment that we've got from UNC Health and the hospital. If you look at any hospital development in the triangle and the non-residential development that occurs around that, it just goes on and on and on. It's not just doctor's offices trying to be located there, but it's hotels, retail, all the things that are needed around a growing hospital. So that's maybe the most important thing we've got going on. And Disney's very important to us, but I put the hospital right up there with them.
0: That's Chuck Smith speaking there. Visit chapelboro.com for more on Chatham Park, including more of Smith's comments to the Pittsboro Town Board. Back in Orange County, the Chapel Hill Carborough School Board has a special meeting tonight at 7 to consider the 53 applications they received from residents who want to be appointed to fill Ronnie Dossie's board seat. Dossie stepped down from the board last month when she was appointed as an Orange County commissioner. The board will discuss all the applications tonight. Then tomorrow, they're slated to interview some of the candidates before making a final decision. The Chapel Hill Town Council also meets tonight starting at 6. Council members will get an update on the process of rewriting the town's Land Use Management Ordinance, or LUMO, and they may vote to impose a $65 annual library card fee for Orange County residents who live outside Chapel Hill. That's to make up some of the loss in funding on the county level after Orange County commissioners voted this spring to shift funding from the Chapel Hill Library to the new Carborough branch of the Orange County Library. Get links to both agendas on chapelboro.com. Now to campus, where UNC officials are touting high rankings on U.S. News & World Report's annual ranking of America's best colleges, but the news is not all good. Overall, UNC ranks as the 27th best university in the nation, fifth among public universities, both of those down one spot from last year, though that's the 25th straight year UNC's been somewhere in the top five among publics. More notably, though, U.S. News did not

UNC as the best value school among public universities for the first time in 22 years. UNC ranked third on that list behind Idaho and Wisconsin, though UNC is still number one in value for in-state students. Quickly in sports, Carolina women's soccer is up six spots to number one in the nation in this week's United Soccer Coaches poll after a big week that included an upset win over then second-ranked Duke, which dropped two spots to number four. UNC is riding a six-game win streak, and they're up to 9-1 on the season. That one loss came to number two, Michigan State. One Tar Heel also earned individual honors. Lilia Bloom is your ACC Offensive Player of the Week after racking up two goals and an assist in that win over Duke. Next up, the Tar Heels head to Charlottesville to face 16th-ranked Virginia. That'll be Friday night. Finally, we're now less than a month and a half from the 2026 midterm election, with mail-in voting already.

0: that's finally kind of started to change, where we now only see 75% of his people with him. But there's nothing that causes more instant movement in presidential approval ratings than gas prices. And, you know, whether that should be the case and in general how much responsibility the president has for gas prices is very much up for debate. But this may actually be one time where the president really is driving gas prices and not in a direction that voters are particularly happy about. So, you know, the fact that gas is going up and up before the election, I've been asked so many times in interviews this year, like, is there something that could happen in September and October to change the direction that things are going? And usually the premise of that is there's something that could happen that could allow the Republicans to get back into the game. But really what we're seeing instead is that the current events trending 6 weeks out from the election now are actually just making it into an even bigger year for Democrats than it was going to be already.
1: That's Tom Jensen speaking there. 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
1: And this first traffic report of the hour is going to be a quick one. Not too many vehicles out there this morning. No incidents, accidents, or delays to report yet. So good news. If you're hitting the roads right now, you shouldn't have any trouble getting where you're going. If you're seeing anything out there that we're not reporting, though, you can always send us a text when you're safe and off the roads and tell us about it at 919-240-6000. As for the weather, we're looking at 61 degrees right now in Chapel Hill. Cloudy skies, get used to that. It's going to be cloudy all day today and all day tomorrow as well before the sun comes out again in time for what should be a nice weekend. Today is going to be very fall-like if you've been waiting for this cooler weather. It's here. Highs today only getting up into the mid-60s this afternoon with cloudy skies. A little lingering chance of rain all day long. Shouldn't have too much heavy stuff, but over the course of the day, you'll probably run into a shower or two, so plan accordingly. Overnight lows in the mid-50s tonight, and then same exact story tomorrow. Cloudy skies, a little chance of rain all day, and highs once again around 65. Weekend's looking great, though. The sun comes back out again on Friday, and it'll be mostly sunny all the way through Saturday and Sunday. Temperatures picking up into the 70s, so a little bit warmer than we'll see today and tomorrow. Take the chill out of the air, and it won't be too hot either, so a great weekend to get out and enjoy. 6:15 is your time here on 97.9 The Kill. We've got a lot for you on the show today, including another round of Oh the Humanities. Checking in with the folks at Carolina Public Humanities. They've got an all-day forum, a free public forum, coming up on Saturday of this week at the Chapel Hill Public Library, talking about the past, the present, and the future of North Carolina's public schools, particularly with a look at racial integration efforts historically and up to the present day, but also looking at public schools in general and where things stand and where they're going. That's coming up on Saturday, and coming up at 7:30 this morning, we'll speak with a couple of the organizers and speakers about what to expect and what are the issues kind of underlying that forum. At 8:30, we'll have this week's round of Talk and Culture. Got a couple local musicians who are coming in. They're both putting out solo albums separately, but also kind of together on the same day this weekend. They've got a show coming up this weekend to celebrate the joint releases, and they'll be playing a song together coming up at 8:30 here in our studio. Coming up next, we've got some music for you as we continue this hour on 97.9 The Kill. That's after this.
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2: 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Got a quick word from them and then a couple of songs for you as this morning continues. 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

0: Lose You. Despite their name, that is not a local band. 627 is your time. Coming up in 90 seconds, we'll have an update on weather and more local news. That's next.
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0: 6:29, your time. Aaron Kick here with you this morning. Hey, the famous Reagan and Holly's Pumpkin Patch is celebrating its 25th season. 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Celebrate this crisp fall weather with a visit, and while you're there, head down the hill to Gene's Neighborhood Market. 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We'll tell you you're there. It is just off Highway 751 at 38 Luter Shop Road. That's about 10 minutes south of 54. 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And no matter the team, no matter the sport, everyone knows fan work is thirsty work. 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Currently 60 degrees and cloudy skies in Chapel Hill. Sun will be coming up where we won't see it too much today. It's going to be cloudy pretty much all day long with a slight lingering chance of rain all day as well. Not any particular time of the day is more or less likely, just that lingering chance with the clouds lurking around. So hang out of the rain gear. If you're going to be out and about, you might run into some showers here and there today. Temperature is not going to change too much. It's going to get up into the mid-60s, but no warmer. Definitely fall-like for today. Overnight lows in the mid-50s tonight, and then tomorrow's going to be exactly the same. Cloudy skies, a little chance of rain all day, and highs in the mid-60s. It gets a lot better for the weekend, though. Mostly sunny skies on Friday, Saturday, and Sunday, with highs in the 70s all 3 days. 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They've also recently introduced a refreshed menu. 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
0: 6:31, your time. A couple things we're following in the news today. First of all, the Chapel Hill Carver City School Board is meeting tonight at 7, a special meeting to consider the applications they got from residents who want to be appointed to fill the board seat that was left vacant by Ronnie Dossi when she stepped down to take over a new position as Orange County Commissioner. They got 53 applications from residents, so safe to say interest is high. They will be speaking about all of those applications and trying to whittle down the list tonight when they meet at 7. And then tomorrow they've got another special meeting where they will likely interview some of the candidates and then ultimately make a final decision on whom to appoint. Chapel Hill Town Council also meets tonight. Their meeting starts at 6 o'clock. Their agenda includes an update on the process of rewriting the town's LUMO, or Land Use Management Ordinance, and another high-profile item on the agenda. They might vote to impose a $65 $5 annual library card fee for Orange County residents living outside of Chapel Hill boundaries. Up till now, those residents have been able to access the Chapel Hill Public Library or get library cards, rather, for free. But this spring, county commissioners voted to shift funding on the county level away from the Chapel Hill Library and focus more on the new Carborough branch of the Orange County Library. And to make up some of the funding difference, they're considering that library card fee. So possible vote on that tonight. Also in local government, Chatham County commissioners this week voted to approve a resolution opposing the 28-mile natural gas pipeline that the utility company Enbridge wants to build from Siler City to Moncure and to take all reasonable actions to oppose it. Direct quote there. County commissioners and county officials don't have a lot of say here because the final decision on that pipeline will rest with state authorities, but they're not entirely without some power, so they're taking a stand against that as of this week. On campus, the results are in from this year's annual ranking of America's best colleges by U.S. News and World Report. UNC always ranks highly on these lists, and this year is no exception. UNC is number 27 in the nation this year and tied for fifth among public universities, or actually fifth among public universities, tied for 27th overall. And those are both down one spot from last year, but virtually unchanged. One notable thing, though, and this is not great news for UNC, UNC was not ranked as the best value school among public institutions. It's the first time that's been the case in 22 years. UNC still high on that list, though. They rank third in the nation. And in sports, speaking of rankings, UNC women's soccer is up a bit in the rankings this week after upsetting second-ranked Duke yesterday, or last week, rather, and riding a six-game winning streak into this week. They went up six spots to number one in this week's rankings, so they'll look to defend that top spot when they take on Virginia in Virginia on Friday in their next game. 6:34 is your time. Coming back with some more music with a couple of artists who are playing at the Carborough Music Festival this weekend. That's coming up next after this.
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0: 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And mark your calendars for Sunday. It's Carborough Music Festival Day, biggest day on the Carborough Town calendar and also on the calendar for the Triangle's music scene. The day begins at 1 p.m. with dozens of bands and artists playing at venues all over town. The big day is Sunday the 27th, but festivities actually get underway Saturday the 26th with an open mic at Town Commons from 2 to 4, then a music market from 4 to 7 at the Arts Center and a kickoff show that evening at Cat's Cradle. Get the full lineup and more info at CarboroughMusicFestival.com. All week long, we're playing many of the dozens of bands and artists playing at the Carborough Music Festival this weekend, and we're going to keep that going now. We've got Civic Rivers on deck, but we'll kick off this set with Raphael Green. 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

0: Civic Rivers there with The Drive on 97.9 The Hill. That's local music from earlier this year. Civic Rivers playing at the Carrboro Music Festival this Sunday, along with many, many other bands and artists, including the one you heard just before, Raphael Green. That was him kicking off that set with Food for Worms from last year.
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0: Looking pretty good out there traffic-wise right now. Starting to see some heating up on the Durham Freeway, though. Northbound, you'll see a little bit on either side of TW Alexander Drive. Southbound, you'll see some right where the 885 bypass merges with the Durham Freeway coming out of downtown. That lasts until you get close to Ellis Road, and then there's a little bit more where we often see it on that on-ramp to get onto 40 East. And an accident that's been reported on Miami Boulevard, just a little ways north of Cornwallis Road. Doesn't look like it's backing up traffic too much, but just a reminder, even now with not too much traffic out there, just be careful driving. If you're seeing anything we're not reporting, shoot us a text when you're safe and off the roads and tell us about it at 919-240-6000. As for the weather, that's looking pretty good. 60 degrees in Chapel Hill, Carrboro. It's going to be a very fall-like day. When the sun comes up, we'll see it's not looking all that great. Really, because it's going to be a cloudy day today. It's a very gray and dreary. But for those of us who have been waiting for the fall weather, today is definitely the day. Only getting up into the mid-60s this afternoon. That is going to come with clouds and a little bit of a lingering chance of rain all day. Nothing too severe, but you might run into some stray showers. Overnight lows in the mid-50s tonight, and then same story tomorrow. Cloudy with a little chance of rain and highs around 65. Warming up and clearing up for the weekend, though, will be sunny with highs in the 70s on Friday, Saturday, and Sunday.
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0: 6:49 is your time. Going to keep the hour going by playing music from a couple of artists who have birthdays today. A local artist, Max Lane, has a birthday today, so he's on deck. But we'll kick off this set with an artist who is 56 years old today. Happy birthday to Ani DeFranco. Here's Both Hands on 97.9 The Hill.

0: Happy birthday to Max Lane, a great local musician. That's him there with Blank White Pages on 97.9 The Hill. Andy DeFranco before that with Both Hands. She is 56 years old today. Any Bruce Springsteen fans out there wondering why I'm not playing a Bruce Springsteen song on his birthday? I do have that coming up next hour. Don't worry. 6:57 is your time. Coming back and wrapping up this hour after this.
1: Hi, I'm Randy Cox, Chief Business Development Officer for Coldwell Banker Howard Perry in Walston. I oversee the 12 offices in the Triangle. I've played sports for my entire life, and I promote a culture of teamwork, working together, collaboration, and I think that we have come a long way. 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
0: 6:58 your time. A couple of things happening in our community today. First of all, if you're a true crime fan, you can head to Yonder in Hillsboro for their first ever true crime happy hour starting at 6 p.m. with retired Orange County Sheriff's Investigator Tim Horan chatting with Yonder's Eric Pruitt about one of Orange County's most compelling cold cases, the boy beneath the billboard, a case that was ultimately solved after nearly 30 years. YonderBarNC.com is the website. Go there for details and head there tonight. Also this evening, the Chatham Community Library in Pittsburgh is hosting a children's book presentation and sing-along musical performance by Sarah McCombie, who is with the band Chatham Rabbits, also a children's book author. Her picture book is called Abigail and the Journey of a Packhorse Librarian. That's at the Chatham Library in Hillsboro starting at 6:30 p.m., free and open for all ages.
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0: One more look at weather before we send you to ABC News at the top of the hour. Currently 60 degrees and cloudy in Chapel Hill. It is going to be cloudy all day. Very fall-like, if you like that kind of thing. 65 degrees your temperature. I've been waiting to say that for a long time. That's your high for the day. Chance of rain, though, all day long. Similar weather tomorrow, and then the sun's out again in time for the weekend. It's 7 o'clock.
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6: ABC News, I'm Sherry Preston. The FBI now trying to figure out if a hacking group that claims to have stolen data on thousands of agents is telling the truth. The group called Shiny Hunters reportedly cracked the Bureau's job site and posted what it says is a sample of data on thousands of people. A day after President Trump spoke to the world from the UN, he will offer a rare greeting for China's president, welcoming Xi Jinping on the tarmac later today in Washington. War with Iran, a key part of the president's speech at the UN. ABC's Mary Bruce.
7: Part of this speech seems to be an effort by the president to try to convince global leaders who we know are weary of this war, who are feeling the global economic impacts of this, try to convince them that this will end soon, that a deal could be coming. And we heard the president return to that familiar tactic, threatening Iran to make a deal or else.
6: But with no end in sight, gas prices today are averaging $4.49 a gallon nationwide. This is ABC News. The nephew who told the world that Dolly Parton had died is now accused of threatening her estate. ABC's Hannah Batab reports on what's been happening.
8: Brian Seaver, speaking to ABC News overnight, confirms he's been fired from his job as head of security for Dolly's properties. And now the company Dolly set up to protect her legacy is suing him, requesting a restraining order. According to court documents first obtained by the New York Times, People, and TMZ, the lawsuit claims Seaver began making threats before Dolly died, with Seaver allegedly threatening to destroy the entire brand unless he was paid money. But overnight, Seaver fiercely denying those accusations.
6: A six-year-old girl from China has set a new women's world record by solving Rubik's cubes at an average pace of just over 4 seconds per cube. Wearing a red hairband with a bow, Lian Yunzi looked serious as her little fingers moved quickly during the competition in Wuhan. She smiled proudly and clapped her hands after one attempt took her only 3.5 seconds. Sherry Preston, ABC News.
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0: Good morning and happy Wednesday. Time is 7:04, temperature 60 degrees in Chapel Hill. Sun's coming up, but we won't see it too much today. It's going to be cloudy all day long. High temperatures only getting up into the mid-60s. We are officially into fall, and it definitely is going to feel like it today. Clouds all day and a slight chance of rain lingering all day long as well. No specific time when we're likeliest to get the rain, but you'll probably run into some showers if you're out and about for a long period today. Overnight lows in the mid-50s tonight, and then same exact weather tomorrow. Cloudy with a little chance of rain and highs in the mid-60s before skies clear up again in time for what should be a really nice weekend. Sunny skies with highs in the 70s for Friday, Saturday, and Sunday. Let's catch you up on local news as we start the hour. Beginning today in Chatham County, where county commissioners took a stand this week against a 28-mile natural gas pipeline that the utility company Enbridge wants to build from Siler City to Moncure. That pipeline has gotten big pushback from local residents and environmental advocates. And on Monday, county commissioners passed a resolution pledging to take all reasonable actions to oppose it. Direct quote. Ultimately, the final decision rests with state officials, so the county government has limited authority, but they're not entirely without power. County Commissioner Karen Howard said this.
19: Anyone that has been following Chatham County at all knows the kinds of values that we have been espousing consistently in terms of preserving character, preserving quality of life, protecting our environment, protecting vulnerable populations, people living in poverty, our agricultural community, and very sensitive natural areas in Chatham County. And this pipeline literally rips the heart of Chatham County apart and goes through considerable agricultural land. It goes through wetlands. It goes through areas that are environmentally sensitive, really high quality farmland, and communities living in poverty. It just seems to be possibly the worst possible route they could take. And we do believe that there are alternatives.
0: That's County Commissioner Karen Howard there speaking with us yesterday. You can read more about the pipeline and listen back to that full conversation on our website, chapelborough.com. Staying in Chatham County, the Pittsboro Town Board recently got an annual update from Preston Development on the progress of Chatham Park, which is slated to bring tens of thousands of new residents on 8,500 acres of land split between the 5,000-acre South Village and the 3,500-acre North Village. South Village is mostly undeveloped now, but is slated for 15,000 housing units, plus a Tom Fazio-designed golf course that was announced in detail this week, plus other amenities that will be available for everyone, just like the 36,000-square-foot YMCA building that's already open in North Village. Here's Preston's VP of Planning and Development, Chuck Smith.
12: The Y is starting to catch on as a concept that, because, again, it was a more equitable statement than providing things that only a certain few could be part of. It's starting to catch on around the country as we talk about it. So we have been able to advocate for certain things that we would not have been able to if we're doing 100-lot subdivisions. So Pittsburgh is getting a name on the map. And I think Mr. Bonacci just referred to that. People are interested in providing certain kinds of amenities and facilities here. Good things are happening. And sometimes it may not feel like at the particular moment, but they are coming.
0: Smith says big things are also in store for North Village, including the Disney Run Asteria neighborhood and a 750,000-square-foot UNC medical building, which he says could be a game changer in Pittsburgh.
12: The most important thing from a non-residential standpoint for us is the commitment that we've got from UNC Health and the hospital. If you look at any hospital development in the triangle and the non-residential development that occurs around that, it just goes on and on and on. It's not just doctor's offices trying to be located there, but it's hotels, retail, all the things that are needed around a growing hospital. So that's maybe the most important thing we've got going on. And Disney's very important to us, but I put the hospital right up there with them.
0: That's Chuck Smith speaking there. Visit chapelboro.com for more on Chatham Park, including more of Smith's comments to the Pittsboro Town Board. Back in Orange County, the Chapel Hill Carborough School Board has a special meeting tonight at 7 to consider the 53 applications they received from residents who want to be appointed to fill Ronnie Dossie's board seat. Dossie stepped down from the board last month when she was appointed as an Orange County commissioner. The board will discuss all the applications tonight. Then tomorrow, they're slated to interview some of the candidates before making a final decision. The Chapel Hill Town Council also meets tonight starting at 6. Council members will get an update on the process of rewriting the town's Land Use Management Ordinance, or LUMO, and they may vote to impose a $65 annual library card fee for Orange County residents who live outside Chapel Hill. That's to make up some of the loss in funding on the county level after Orange County commissioners voted this spring to shift funding from the Chapel Hill Library to the new Carborough branch of the Orange County Library. Get links to both agendas on chapelboro.com. Now to campus, where UNC officials are touting high rankings on U.S. News & World Report's annual ranking of America's best colleges, but the news is not all good. Overall, UNC ranks as the 27th best university in the nation, 5th among public universities, both of those down one spot from last year, though that's the 25th straight year UNC's been somewhere in the top five among publics. More notably, though, U.S. News did not rank UNC as the best value school among public universities for the first time in 22 years. UNC ranked third on that list behind Idaho and Wisconsin, though UNC is still number one in value for in-state students. Quickly in sports, Carolina women's soccer is up six spots to number one in the nation in this week's United Soccer Coaches Poll after a big week that included an upset win over then second-ranked Duke, which dropped two spots to number four. UNC is riding a six-game win streak, and they're up to 9-1 on the season. That one loss came to number two, Michigan State. One Tar Heel also earned individual honors. Lilia Bloom is your ACC Offensive Player of the Week after racking up two goals and an assist in that win over Duke. Next up, the Tar Heels head to Charlottesville to face 16th-ranked Virginia. That'll be Friday night. Finally, we're now less than a month and a half from the 2026 midterm election, with mail-in voting already underway in North Carolina. Statewide and nationally, Democrats are optimistic about making big gains this year, and that optimism is driven in part by something we haven't seen before, Donald Trump losing approval even among his most dedicated base supporters. Speaking with us this week, public policy polling director Tom Jensen explained what's going on and why.
20: We're pretty consistently finding now that only about 75% of the people who voted for him 2 years ago are still happy with the job he's doing. And I think about how many conversations we've had over the years, like, Trump did this and this, but 92% of his voters still approve of him, 94% of his voters still approve of him. That's finally kind of started to change, where we now only see 75% of his people with him. But there's nothing that causes more instant movement in presidential approval ratings than gas prices. And, you know, whether that should be the case and in general how much responsibility the president has for gas prices is very much up for debate. But this may actually be one time where the president really is driving gas prices and not in a direction that voters are particularly happy about. So, you know, the fact that gas is going up and up before the election, I've been asked so many times in interviews this year, like, is there something that could happen in September and October to

0: primarily northbound heading through the RTP. We've got an accident that's been reported a little ways past Ellis Road on the northbound side. If you're heading towards downtown, that has got traffic backed up going all the way back to Cornwallis Road now, and all of that has just developed in the last 30 minutes. So give yourself a lot more time if you're heading north through the RTP on the Durham Freeway. Might want to skip the Durham Freeway altogether if you're traveling north and maybe take Miami Boulevard or 55 instead. Might give you a little bit of extra time rather than staying in the extremely heavy traffic that we're seeing there now. We've also got traffic on the other side. Looks like possible rubbernecking delays combined with the usual traffic that we see right around where the 885 bypass merges with the Durham Freeway coming out of downtown. Once you're past the site of that accident, it gets back to normal again. But the accident is on the northbound side of the Durham Freeway right now. Other than that, things are looking all right. But if you're seeing anything we're not reporting, or if you have any additional insights on the Durham Freeway situation, let us know about it by sending us a text when you're safe and off the roads at 919-240-6000. School of Rock bringing us traffic. School of Rock Chapel Hill Student House Band is kicking off the annual Carrboro Music Festival starting at 1 o'clock on Sunday, September 27th. Students will be taking the stage at Carrboro Town Commons right under the gazebo. That's free and open to the public, but they are accepting donations. Those donations will go towards their summer 2027 house band tour. 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Looking good out there right now, but we do have rain coming at some point today. Expect off and on showers through the morning with highs in the mid-60s today. It's going to be a very fall-like day. Right now, it's 60 degrees and cloudy. Clouds are going to stick around all day long. And again, just a slight lingering chance of rain pretty much all day. Just expect it kind of off and on throughout the morning and afternoon. If you're out and about, just plan accordingly. You'll probably run into some showers at some point. Overnight lows in the mid-50s tonight, and then fall-like weather again tomorrow. Cloudy skies with highs in the mid-60s and a little chance of rain lingering all day long. The weekend's looking great, though. Mostly sunny skies on Friday, Saturday, and Sunday with highs in the 70s all 3 days. 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Coming up next, we've got music. I promised you some Bruce Springsteen because today is his 77th birthday. So we've got a couple of Bruce songs on deck after this.
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0: 7:18 is your time. 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

0: 30 a.m. at Corian Auditorium, and everyone's invited to take part regardless of your skill level. 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Got a quick word from them and then a double shot of Bruce Springsteen on his 77th birthday. 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

0: That would be Bruce Springsteen there with Born to Run. Darlington County before that. That's a deep cut off Born in the USA. He's 77 years old today. Happy birthday to the boss. 728, your time. Back in a couple minutes with an update on weather. And then this week's round of Oh, the Humanities, talking about an event happening on Saturday, a forum on North Carolina's public schools, their past, present, and future. That's next.
1: I'm Chapel Hill Town Manager Ted Voorhees. This is Our Town, Stories of Chapel Hill, where you get to hear from the people at the heart of your local government. I want you to meet Taz Lagu and Ben Burlsheimer from our planning department. They share how their work shapes Chapel Hill now and in the future.
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3: And I think what that speaks to, Taz, is like the difference between reactive and proactive. 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And when you pair those two things, what results is just good planning.
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5: We're about to spend a few weeks at New Hope Church talking about what comes after death. I'm Pastor Adam, and I think this conversation matters because for a lot of us, heaven isn't just something we wonder about. There's a person attached to that question. We believe what the Bible says, but we still miss them. We wish we knew more. So we're going to open up the Bible and talk about what we can know, what God has promised, and the comfort we can find there. It's called Afterlife, a series on heaven, and I'd love to have you with us this September at New Hope Church in Durham.
0: 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First, traffic, still got a big delay on the Durham Freeway northbound because of an earlier accident just past Ellis Road, and that traffic goes now pretty much all the way back to I-40, so all the way through the RTP. If you're traveling north on the Durham Freeway, you're going to see stop-and-go traffic. Skip that if possible and find an alternate route. 55 not doing too bad this morning. Miami Boulevard also okay, so those are your most obvious north-south routes. Otherwise, Alston Ave also looking all right. So if you want an alternative to the Durham Freeway, you've got some options. If you stay on the Durham Freeway again through the RTP, it's going to be a lot of stop and go. Some rubbernecking going the other way on the southbound side from the 885 bypass merge down to Ellis. As for the weather, it's 60 degrees in Chapel Hill. We got cloudy skies right now. It's going to be cloudy all day with a lingering chance of rain kind of off and on all day long. Temperature is only getting up into the mid-60s. Fall weather is definitely here. Overnight lows in the mid-50s tonight, and then same exact weather for tomorrow. Cloudy skies, a little chance of rain, highs in the mid-60s. And then it gets better for the weekend, highs in the 70s on Friday, Saturday, and Sunday with mostly sunny skies all 3 days. 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

0: it is time for another round of Oh, the Humanities. 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Go there and get information about them, about the upcoming calendar of events. Get registered for those events. And if you're a teacher, you can check out K-12 Educator Resources, courtesy of Carolina K-12, which is affiliated. And we are joined in the studio, as it happens, by Corey Greer-Banks, who heads up the Carolina K-12 Initiative, and former public defender James Williams, to talk about an all-day forum they're doing on the schools that's coming up on Saturday, September 26th at the Chapel Hill Public Library, starting at 9:30. Corey, James, thank you both so much for being with us today.
1: Thank you so much for having us here.
2: Yes, thank you, Aaron.
0: The event is called Education for All, the Past, Present, and Possibility of North Carolina Schools. And I got to start by talking about the title, because it's not the past, present, and future. It's the past, present, and possibility, which I think is a really cool way of thinking about it. Corey?
1: Oh, yeah. I loved when I was first approached with this event by James. You know, there's a lot going on in the nature of North Carolina schools, and there's a lot to chew on and to think about when it comes to where North Carolina schools have started and where it could go. Mm. And I think the title itself kind of fills us with a sense of hope that we can do something about, you know, any of the issues that we see presently with North Carolina schools.
0: James, where did the idea come from?
2: Well, the idea for the event itself stems from, you know, initially an interest in a set of hearings that took place in North Carolina by the state bar in 55 and 56. And those hearings were basically an opportunity for lawyers to weigh in on how the state of North Carolina and the legislature should respond to the Brown versus Board of Education decision, which was decided in 1954. Mm. And so these lawyers, who were all white attorneys who were invited, came and spoke to that issue. And pretty much all of them except one basically, you know, were not in favor of the state complying with Brown. And that one who spoke up stood out in my mind. And this year is the 70-year anniversary of those hearings. And given where we are dealing with certain challenges education-wise now, I thought this would be a good opportunity to revisit that.
0: It's really remarkable, because North Carolina in general has this reputation, historical reputation, for being really progressive and forward thinking when it comes to education. And I literally just had a conversation on the air with Mac Paul, who wrote a book about the history of the RTP. Mm-hmm. And part of the through line of the book was one of the reasons the Research Triangle was located in North Carolina, why it was attractive to so many up and coming businesses, is because North Carolina was the progressive southern state compared to Alabama, Mississippi, and all these others. And yet in North Carolina, you had this massive resistance. You had this pushback and this delay and dragging of the heels. And that's in Chapel Hill. That's in Durham. That's everywhere.
1: Right. Yes, it really is. It really is everywhere. And, you know, it continues. Even in 2026, we continue to see families that move to North Carolina, particularly move to this area, because of the, I guess, independence thinking of our schools here. It continues to draw families who want to put their kids here in North Carolina schools. So there's something going on there.
2: Yeah, there is. There definitely is that. But, you know, in response to what you just mentioned, this notion that North Carolina is really progressive, despite the fact that it was probably the most successful state in delaying mm-hmm. the implementation of Brown by, you know, perfecting and putting forth this image that it was really progressive.
0: It helps to have the reputation for being progressive, right?
1: Yes. Yeah. There's the reputation and there's the reality.
0: And then there's the reality, yeah. And it's still the case today, right? Mm-hmm. I mean, and that's part of the present and the possibility is, you know, we've got, you know, the state constitution guarantees a right to education. Mm-hmm. Very few. Is there any other state constitution that does that? I think maybe one or two, if even.
1: I don't know if it's like so explicitly laid out in any other state constitution about children's right to education.
0: Yeah. And we just got done, in spite of that, with a 30 plus year state Supreme Court battle where the judges repeatedly ruled that the state isn't upholding that right. The state isn't upholding that right. And the General Assembly responds by just not doing anything and waiting until they can get one favorable ruling. And
2: which they did.
0: Which they did eventually. Right.
2: Right.
0: So. That's the paradox with North Carolina.
2: Right. And so part of this discussion on the 26th is to, you know, to look back at, you know, kind of how we got here, but also to pay attention to this moment. And, of course, the Leandro decision is a big part of this moment. But it then opens up the door for conversation that what do we do despite Leandro? I mean, we can't stop. And so the next steps is going to be a part of the conversation also.
1: And that's where the possibilities comes in. And so that's what we're really excited about, bringing our participants, the people who come into this idea of where can we go next? What do we do now? You know, now that we have this decision that's come down from Leandro, this is not a stopping point. This is an opportunity to think outside the box and think of new solutions.
0: Speaking with Corey Greer-Banks and James Williams, the event we're talking about is an all-day forum on the schools, Saturday, September 26th, 9:30 a.m. at the Chapel Hill Public Library. It's free. It's open to the public. It's called Education for All, the Past, Present, and Possibility of North Carolina Schools. And James, you're going to be one of several speakers. What will you be focusing on?
2: Well, you know, I think one of the things that I want, because I consider myself a brown baby in the sense that I was born in 1951. Mm-hmm. Brown was decided in 1954. It was not until 1965 that I actually was able to attend a school that was not segregated. Mm-hmm. And so talking some about that experience, but also just, you know, I do want to give some attention to the role that that lawyers played, you know, back then, but also the role that lawyers can play today in correcting the situation that we're confronted with.
0: Mm-hmm. Who are the other speakers?
1: Oh my gosh, we have
2: Derek Black.
1: Yes, which we're very excited about. Who are the other speakers on law panel?
2: Well, you know, we have Jack Boger, dean, former dean of UNC Law School, and he, you know, when we look at people who are education law experts, particularly as it relates to race, he clearly, you know, fits into that mode. He's a former one of the head attorneys with the Legal Defense Fund, and so really excited about his participation. And there are a couple of others. Help me.
1: Yeah, so there's going to be the law panel, and that's why I immediately punted that over to James, because I'm like, he's going to speak about that.
0: Anytime James Williams is in the room and a legal question comes up,
1: I'm
0: punt
1: like,
0: it over to James.
1: James is going to talk about that. But then we have a second panel that's focused on education today. So this whole day is going to weave us through, starting us in the past. And Derek Black is going to actually start us before Brown. He's going to go into Plessy, and then he's going to go into Brown. And then the teacher panel is going to bring it into issues in the classroom, issues in school today. And some of the people on that panel are Camille Bostic of Creed, Constant Lindsay, who is a UNC professor in education, Christy Norris, who is the director of education at the Department of Natural and Cultural Resources, and Valencia Abbott, who is the 2025 Gilder Lehrman History Teacher of the Year. And they're all going to be speaking about issues in the classroom that have persisted since Brown, since the Pearsall anniversary, since Leandro. So I think it's a beautiful, I think it will shape up to be a great day that weaves, you know, the past to the present and how we can shape the future. Yeah.
2: I do. One other attorney on the attorney panel I want to mention is David Neal. He's a local attorney out of Hillsboro and Southern Environmental Law Center, but he authored primarily, co-authored with Jack Boger and I, just a beautiful article on this very issue that was published in the State Bar Journal earlier this year, covering this history of, related to the Pearsall Plan, the state bar hearings, but then also,
0: and the Pearsall Plan is the let's drag our heels on.
2: Right, yeah, right. That, yeah. They even got a constitutional amendment passed to support it. So yes, it was a part of that whole plan to make haste slowly is what they called it. So yeah. Anyway, so David Neal is certainly going to be a key member of that lawyers panel.
0: Speaking with James Williams and Corey Greer Banks, again, the event is coming up Saturday the 26th, all day at the Chapel Hill Public Library starting at 9:30. Got to start wrapping up real quick. Who's the target audience here? Who would benefit the most from being at this?
1: Well, you know, I'm going to say teachers, and then James is going to say like lawyers, and we're going to say everybody that has, I mean, and everybody really should have an interest in how our kids are going to be educated. So this is for anyone with an interest. We're going to have teachers are going to be able to leave with lesson plans and things that they can implement into their classrooms.
0: Awesome.
1: So, of course, this will be particularly valuable for teachers.
2: Mm-hmm. And I think certainly lawyers, I hope will attend, but even more importantly for me, the general public, you know, people who are concerned about public education, people who have students in these schools and who are concerned about where North Carolina is headed as it relates to education should be in the room.
0: Yeah.
2: On the 26th.
0: Where the possibility comes in.
2: Is right, where the possibility.
0: Most
2: because,
0: important thing.
2: Yeah, because they need to understand that they have a voice in this also.
1: And everybody should be invested and want, you know, to have an educated populace.
2: Yes, yes, definitely.
0: And then last question, Corey, I'll let you have the last word. Other things coming up, Carolina K-12-wise, that folks should know about?
1: There are so many things coming up in Carolina K-12. And so rather than me drone on and on about all of the events, great events for teachers, visit our website at carolinak12.org, and you can see all of the events that we have going on every single month that are free and offer CEUs toward your licensure as well.
0: CarolinaK12.org, that website, humanities.unc.edu for Carolina Public Humanities in general. And again, mark your calendars for Saturday the 26th. Education for All, the Past, Present, and Possibility of NC Schools, free and open to everyone. 9:30 a.m. is the start time at the Chapel Hill Public Library. Corey Greer Banks, James Williams, thank you both so much for being with us.
1: Thank you for always having us on.
0: 7:46, your time coming up in a couple of minutes. We've got traffic, weather, and trends after this.
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1: This traffic report brought to you by the Rizzo Center in Chapel Hill. Got a few accidents in Durham that are causing some delays. First of all, we're still dealing with bad traffic on the Durham Freeway northbound, especially through the RTP, because of an earlier accident just north of Ellis Road on your way towards downtown. That's still causing traffic to be backed up all the way back to I-40, so give yourself a lot more time to get through that. Some rubbernecking delays on the southbound side, too, until you get just beyond Ellis Road. If you are elsewhere in Durham, I've been mentioning you could take alternatives. 55 starting to heat up around Cornwallis Road. Alston Avenue heating up there as well. But Cornwallis Road itself is really the issue now because there's an accident on Cornwallis right at the intersection or near the intersection with T.W. Alexander Drive. That's compounding traffic from people trying to get away from the Durham Freeway and heading towards NC-55. So it's some real heavy traffic on Cornwallis Road, too. So if anyone is thinking about getting off at Cornwallis and cutting over to Alexander 55, you're going to be slowed down quite a bit there as well. It's not really going to save you any time. Just give yourself a lot more time to get where you're going if you're traveling north through the RTP. Got two other accidents in Durham, both of them on MLK Parkway. One of them at the intersection of Fayetteville Street, and the other near the intersection with Archdale Drive over by Hope Valley Road. So expect some extra traffic on MLK Parkway, too. In Chapel Hill, nothing unusual, just your typical heavy traffic on Fordham Boulevard right by Old Mason Farm Road. Got some on 54 in both directions right by Glen Lennox. And it looks like traffic's a little bit heavier than usual on 54 heading eastbound toward Carrboro. If you're coming from the west right by White Cross, you're going to see a bit of a delay. See anything we're not reporting beyond all that? Send us a text when you're safe and off the roads and tell us about it at 919-240-6000. 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A little bit of rain coming down. That rain is going to be off and on throughout the day today. So, again, take extra precautions when you're driving. Road conditions and visibility won't be 100% at any point. Off and on rain through the morning and afternoon. A cloud's going to stick around all day. Temperatures are not going to move very much. It's going to be a very fall-like day with highs in the mid-60s this afternoon. Lows in the mid-50s. 50s tonight and then cloudy with a chance of rain again tomorrow. Highs once again around 65. The weekend's looking great though. Mostly sunny skies for Friday, Saturday, and Sunday with highs in the 70s all 3 days. 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
1: 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Victor Lewis in the studio with us today. Good morning. How are you?
3: Hello. Good morning. Welcome to Uncomfortable Truths with Victor Lewis.
1: Ooh.
3: Where today we're going to discuss something that everyone knows, but no one really wants to admit, especially when it starts affecting you. Very Grandpa Simpson, and it'll happen to you. And in that case, that is sort of a direct comparison because I would like to talk about robo-umps. I would like to talk about the MLB and robotic umpires.
1: All right,
3: I almost
1: all
3: butchered
1: right.
3: that completely. Because we have a pretty solid look now at how flesh and blood umpires are doing against the robo-umps now assessing the strike zone, which I have seen in action. I think it's very cool. Mm-hmm. I like that we essentially have like the speed trap camera set up that precisely tracks locate. It's very cool. And according to MLB stats, umpires have about a 95% accuracy rate on all called pitches, which the league says is its most accurate ever. Things get better. People professionally dedicate themselves to a craft. And
1: also
3: this case,
1: worth noting, like I've seen Major League Baseball games on TV and the same thing with minor league baseball. Like you go to a Bulls game, same thing when they do the appeal. The ones that are quote unquote not correct are usually super borderline. Like the pitch is off by a millimeter or on by a centimeter. So I don't think that's necessarily inaccurate.
3: And my own thoughts and feelings on how sports should always involve a human referee, like how sports should just be a completely physical experience lacking any and all digital intervention. Mm. My own thoughts on that aside. Taking this into a purely data-driven realm, when calls do get challenged in the MLB, or have been so far, you get some fascinating data. Umpires under 40 have been overturned 50.1% of the time when challenged. Umps in their 40s have a 54% overturn rate, and there is a 57.2% overturn for umps over 50. And a 58.2% overturn rate for 55 and over.
1: Boomers.
3: Unilaterally, as you get older, your eyesight is not as good. Your perception flattens out. You are not as good at observational jobs.
1: That is an assumption that I am not willing to make.
3: It's an umpsumption, but please continue.
1: It's an umpsumption. Yeah. Are you suggesting that umps get worse over time? Because that is not necessarily supported by your data there, Victor. It could be that younger umps are better. Like the people who are coming up as umpires now are just better than the people who were coming up as umpires 30 years ago. Like those people might have been overturned 58% of the time even then.
3: I suppose I'm willing to entertain that as an option, but sort of related.
1: I mean, we were just talking yesterday about like high schoolers who are going to run a 3.5 minute mile. Like this might be that in umpire form.
3: That's what I was about to say. And I was going to link it to that. And there are so many teenagers out there that want to be the greatest baseball player ever. There's so many teenagers that want to dunk and be on ESPN. And I was about to say something like, I need you to show me a high schooler with posters of the greatest umpires of all time on their wall who is training to become the best umpire the sport has ever seen. And then I held my tongue on that because that's exactly the kind of child I want to encourage. Like, I need that cape-wearing charter school weirdo to be fully dedicated to being the greatest and fairest umpire. That's the sort of person that I need leading the United States. I need them to have a great career as the world's most accurate umpire, and then I need them in elected office.
1: Just like a giant life-size standee of Joe West in the corner of their bedroom.
3: I don't know who Joe West is.
1: He's an umpire.
3: I'm sure he's one of the greats. I'm sure he's who we're looking up to.
1: He is one of the most known umpires.
3: Cool. Rad. Is he good at his job?
1: Yeah, he was.
3: Nice.
1: Not since Bill Clem has there been such an umpire. Hey, that's what's trending out there in the world. More from Victor coming up in a couple minutes with a clean joke of the day after this on 97.9 The Hill.
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1: 7:57 your time. 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Also happening this week, Orange County Animal Services is partnering with the Bissell Pet Foundation to take part in Empty the Shelters. 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You've got until the 30th of September to take part in this. Thanks to the nonprofit's help, all adoptable dogs are $25 and adoptable cats are $50 through the rest of the month. 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You can visit and view available pets at Orange County Animal Services in Chapel Hill, and no appointment necessary. It's 7:58.
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1: Reminder, if you want more information about upcoming events and happenings in our community anytime, you can head to our website, chapelboro.com, and hit the local events calendar page for more. It is time now for the clean joke of the day. And with your clean joke, here's Victor.
3: Well, we were talking about aging and aspirations and trends, so let's have a very child-friendly joke for today. Let's take it all the way back to
1: the youth.
3: Why do ducks have feathers on their tails?
1: I don't know.
3: To hide their butt quacks. Tell that one to your kids, your nieces, your nephews. They're going to love it. I promise. Butt quacks alone is going to send them into orbit.
1: I have no doubt that it will. 7:59 is your time. 60 degrees in Chapel Hill, Carrboro. Light ran out there in various parts of the area. It's going to be off and on rainy all day today with highs in the mid-60s. Lows in the mid-50s tonight, and then same exact forecast tomorrow. Cloudy with a chance of rain. Highs around 65. Sun comes back out again for a nice weekend starting on Friday. It's 8 o'clock.
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7: ABC News, I'm Sherry Preston. A day after addressing the UN General Assembly and warning a big decision is coming on Iran, President Trump welcomes China's president to Washington today. Hackers may have cracked the site of the FBI uses to post jobs, stealing information on thousands of people.
8: That website is where everyone who wants to be an agent has applied since 2017. As of last night, the site was down. The notorious hacking group called Shiny Hunters claims it stole data on almost all FBI agents and everyone who ever applied. It calls the hack payback for an FBI warning in May that exposed the group's methods.
7: ABC's Karen Hua. A new study of data on millions of children finds no link between moms taking Tylenol during pregnancy and disorders, including autism or ADHD. Torrential rain, practically the entire state of New Mexico under a flood watch into tomorrow morning. This is ABC News. The Supreme Court reaffirming the custody rights of a California couple whose surrogate refused their request to terminate the pregnancy. ABC's Jim Ryan with more.
9: When the fetus McKenna West was carrying was diagnosed with a serious heart defect, the California couple who had hired her asked her to terminate the pregnancy. West refused, came to Texas, gave birth, and then asked for custody. But ABC News legal contributor James Sample says the surrogacy contract was clear.
10: California ruled in this matter prior to the baby's birth.
9: Now the U.S. Supreme Court has refused to step into the matter, reaffirming that custody of the baby is not with McKenna West, but with the couple who hired her. Jim Ryan, ABC News.
7: Also in Supreme Court news, a day after an appeals court ruled that Missouri can use newly drawn congressional maps that are friendly to the GOP, opponents have once again asked the Supreme Court to step in. The high court previously left in place a ruling requiring the state's previous map be used for the upcoming midterm elections. Sherry Preston, ABC News.
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8: Good morning. Time is 8:05. Temperature 60 degrees in Chapel Hill and Carrboro. Kind of a gray and dreary Wednesday morning, but that fall weather that we've been hoping for has definitely arrived. It's going to be sprinkly for most of the day. You'll see some off and on rain. We're seeing that right now out my window on East Franklin Street. Be careful driving around with the rain off and on, and the clouds. Visibility won't be 100%, and road conditions won't be 100% either. We'll have highs today getting up into the mid-60s, but no warmer. Clouds and that slight chance of rain will stick around all day. Same exact weather for tomorrow before the sun comes back out again in time for what should be a nice weekend on Friday. We'll have a full look at weather and traffic coming up in a bit. Just a quick traffic note, if you're hitting the roads around the RTP this morning, heavy traffic on the Durham Freeway northbound because of an earlier accident just past Ellis Road. That's causing delays going all the way back to I-40. Cornwallis Road also seeing real heavy traffic as people are trying to get away from the Durham Freeway and find alternate routes. You're going to see heavier traffic on Cornwallis and 55 and other roads around there, too. So give yourself more time to get where you're going today. Catching you up on local news as we start the hour, beginning today in Chatham County, where county commissioners took a stand this week against a 28-mile natural gas pipeline that the utility company Enbridge wants to build from Siler City over to Moncure. That pipeline has gotten big pushback from local residents and environmental advocates, and on Monday, county commissioners passed a resolution pledging to take all reasonable actions to oppose it. Direct quote. Ultimately, the final decision rests with state officials, so the county government does not have much authority, but they're not entirely without power. Here's County Commissioner Karen Howard.
9: Anyone that has been following Chatham County at all knows the kinds of values that we have been espousing consistently in terms of preserving character, preserving quality of life, protecting our environment, protecting vulnerable populations, people living in poverty, our agricultural community, and very sensitive natural areas in Chatham County. And this pipeline literally rips the heart of Chatham County apart and goes through considerable agricultural land. It goes through wetlands. It goes through areas that are environmentally sensitive, really high quality farmland, communities living in poverty. It just seems to be possibly the worst possible route they could take. And we do believe that there are alternatives.
8: That's County Commissioner Karen Howard there speaking with us yesterday. You can read more about the pipeline and listen back to that full conversation on our website, chapelboro.com. Staying in Chatham County, the Pittsburgh Town Board recently got an annual update from Preston Development on the progress of Chatham Park, which is slated to bring tens of thousands of new residents on 8,500 acres of land split between the 5,000-acre South Village and the 3,500-acre North Village. South Village is mostly undeveloped now, but is slated for 15,000 housing units, plus a Tom Fazio-designed golf course that was announced in detail this week, plus other amenities that will be available for everyone, just like the 36
10: 6,000 square foot YMCA building that's already open in North Village. Here's Preston's VP of Planning and Development, Chuck Smith.
11: The Y is starting to catch on as a concept that because, again, it was a more equitable statement than providing things that only a certain few could be part of. It's starting to catch on around the country as we talk about it. So we have been able to advocate for certain things that we would not have been able to if we're doing 100 lot subdivisions. So this was getting a name on the map. And I think Mr. Bonacci just referred to that. People are interested in providing certain kinds of amenities and facilities here. Good things are happening. And sometimes it may not feel like that at the particular moment, but they are coming.
10: Smith says big things are also in store for North Village, including the Disney Ron Asteria neighborhood and a 750,000 square foot UNC medical building, which he says could be a game changer in Pittsburgh.
11: The most important thing from a non-residential standpoint for us is the commitment that we've got from UNC Health and the hospital. If you look at any hospital development in the triangle and the non-residential development that occurs around that, it just goes on and on and on. It's not just doctor's offices trying to be located there, but it's hotels, retail, all the things that are needed around a growing hospital. So that's maybe the most important thing we've got going on. And Disney's very important to us, but I put the hospital right up there with them.
10: That's Chuck Smith speaking there. Visit chapelboro.com for more on Chatham Park, including more of Smith's comments to the Pittsburgh Town Board. Back in Orange County, the Chapel Hill Carborough School Board has a special meeting tonight at 7 to consider the 53 applications they received from residents who want to be appointed to fill Ronnie Dossie's board seat. Dossie stepped down from the board last month when she was appointed as an Orange County commissioner. The board will discuss all the applications tonight. Then tomorrow, they're slated to

0: council meets tonight starting at 6. Council members will get an update on the process of rewriting the town's land use management ordinance, or LUMO, and they may vote to impose a $65 annual library card fee for Orange County residents who live outside Chapel Hill. That's to make up some of the loss in funding on the county level after Orange County commissioners voted this spring to shift funding from the Chapel Hill Library to the new Carborough branch of the Orange County Library. Get links to both agendas on chapelboro.com. Now to campus, where UNC officials are touting high rankings on U.S. News & World Report's annual ranking of America's best colleges, but the news is not all good. Overall, UNC ranks as the 27th best university in the nation, 5th among public universities, both of those down one spot from last year, though that's the 25th straight year UNC's been somewhere in the top five among publics. More notably, though, U.S. News did not rank UNC as the best value school among public universities for the first time in 22 years. UNC ranked third on that list behind Idaho and Wisconsin, though UNC is still number one in value for in-state students. Quickly in sports, Carolina women's soccer is up 6 spots to number 1 in the nation in this week's United Soccer Coaches Poll after a big week that included an upset win over then second-ranked Duke, which dropped 2 spots to number 4. UNC is riding a 6-game win streak, and they're up to 9-1 on the season. That one loss came to number 2, Michigan State. One Tar Heel also earned individual honors. Lilia Bloom is your ACC Offensive Player of the Week after racking up 2 goals and an assist in that win over Duke. Next up, the Tar Heels head to Charlottesville to face 16th-ranked Virginia. That'll be Friday night. Finally, we're now less than a month and a half from the 2026 midterm election, with mail-in voting already underway in North Carolina. Statewide and nationally, Democrats are optimistic about making big gains this year, and that optimism is driven in part by something we haven't seen before: Donald Trump losing approval even among his most dedicated base supporters. Speaking with us this week, public policy polling director Tom Jensen explained what's going on and why.
1: We're pretty consistently finding now that only about 75% of the people who voted for him 2 years ago are still happy with the job he's doing. And I think about how many conversations we've had over the years, like Trump did this and this, but 92% of his voters still approve of him, 94% of his voters still approve of him. That's finally kind of started to change, where we now only see 75% of his people with him. But there's nothing that causes more instant movement in presidential approval ratings than gas prices. And, you know, whether that should be the case,

0: year for Democrats than it was going to be already.
1: That's Tom Jensen speaking there. 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
1: Traffic report brought to you by Carolina Public Humanities. First of all, in general, be careful out there this morning and throughout the day. We've got rain, so visibility will be lower than 100%. Road conditions will be less than 100%, too. And we do have several accidents that have already been reported, most of them in Durham. We've got a new one that just got reported on I-40. It looks like westbound right by Davis Drive in the RTP, kind of compounding heavy traffic that we're already seeing through that stretch. Westbound on 40 from 540 over to the Durham Freeway. You're going to see some heavier than usual traffic. You'll also see heavy traffic eastbound from 540 past the airport to Wade Avenue. So give yourself more time there. Also a little bit on 40 westbound between 751 and 54 heading towards Chapel Hill, but that clears up quick. The biggest problem, though, is the Durham Freeway. We often see our heaviest traffic there anyway, but we've got extra traffic on the northbound side because of an earlier accident just north of Ellis Road on your way heading towards downtown. That's causing a backup all the way back through the RTP down to almost I-40, so give yourself more time to get through that. Residual delays on roads like Cornwallis, 55. Looks like Miami Boulevard also seeing heavier than usual traffic as people try to avoid that. So regardless of where you're headed, if you're over by the RTP this morning, be extra careful and expect it's going to take you more time to get where you're going. A lot of that is residual from one accident on the Durham Freeway northbound by Ellis Road. We're seeing some rubbernecking delays on the southbound side, too, heading in that direction. Other than that, we've got our usual stuff out there. Still heavy on Fordham Boulevard in Chapel Hill right by Old Mason Farm Road. And if you're in Durham, we've had a couple of accidents on MLK Parkway causing some extra delays right by Archdale Drive and Fayetteville Street in particular, so be careful there, too. And if you're seeing anything beyond all that that we're not reporting, let us know about it by sending us a text when you're safe and off the roads at 919-240-6000. Carolina Public Humanities bringing us that long weather traffic report. 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Currently 59 degrees in Chapel Hill, lightly raining, kind of around the triangle. We're going to see that off and on throughout the day today, so grab the rain gear if you're leaving the house. Cloudy skies all day, fall-like temperatures. We're only going to get up into the mid-60s this afternoon, and that will come with off and on rain all day. Overnight lows in the mid-50s tonight, and then same exact forecast tomorrow. Cloudy skies with a chance of rain throughout the day and highs around 65. Gets a lot better for the weekend, though. We'll have mostly sunny skies on Friday, Saturday, and Sunday. That'll come with temperatures in the 70s. That's our first full weekend of fall. And for everyone who's been looking forward to the fall weather after a long, hot summer, you're going to get some great weather this weekend. 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We've got more for you coming up after this, and stay with us at 8:30. We'll have this week's round of Talking Culture. A couple of local musicians both releasing solo albums this weekend. They're doing a joint show together in Chatham County, and they're going to be playing a song together here in our studio in about 12 minutes at 8:30, so hang out with us for that. That's coming up next is much more after this on 97.9 The Hill.
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0: Quid Seafood Restaurant and Oyster Bar celebrates its 40th birthday. 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
4: 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Justin Ellis, one of the organizers of the festival, and his band Slow Teeth is going to be on the bill. We've got a song from them coming up next after this.
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0: off their debut EP last year. That's Slow Teeth there with Sundials. They are one of many, many bands and artists playing at the Carrboro Music Festival this weekend. Big day is Sunday the 27th, starting at 1 p.m. with dozens of bands and artists at venues all over town. Saturday the 26th has some events as well, an open mic from 2 to 4 at Town Commons, a music market at the Art Center from 4 to 7, and a kickoff show that evening at Cat's Cradle. 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Speaking of local music, we got a couple special guests joining us in the studio in just a couple of minutes, Georgia Moon and Sasha Rockwood. They are both releasing their debut albums this weekend, and they are celebrating together with a show on Saturday in Chatham County. We'll talk about that coming up next after this.
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0: 8:31 is your time. Coming up this weekend, you can head to downtown Chapel Hill for Movies Under the Stars on the Carolina Square lawn at 133 West Franklin Street. That's going to be this Friday, the 25th, from 6:30 to 9:30, featuring a free screening of the Halloween classic, The Nightmare Before Christmas, plus popcorn, adoptable animals, and more. It's all free, and everyone is invited. A lot of other things happening in our community this weekend. You can also head to Hillsborough on Saturday and go to Aramount for the Outlandish Hillsborough Scottish Festival all day long, celebrating Outlander and Scottish culture with dancing, music, storytelling, characters, food, kids' activities, and more. HistoricHillsborough.org is the website to get more info and a link to buy tickets. 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Weather should be perfect for all of that. Weather brought to you by the Nasher Museum of Art at Duke. Right now, it's not so great. Cloudy skies, a little rainy, pretty gray and dreary out there today. Temperatures at 60 degrees right now in Chapel Hill. It's going to be around 65 for our highs today, and those clouds and that chance of rain is going to stick around all day long. So look out the window, see what you got. That's what you got for the entire rest of today. Overnight lows in the mid-50s tonight, and then same story for tomorrow. Cloudy skies, temps around 65, chance of rain all day long. But again, the weekend, it gets a lot better. Sunny skies Friday, Saturday, and Sunday with highs in the 70s all 3 days. 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
0: 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Georgia and Sasha are both out separately with their debut solo albums on Saturday. Georgia Moon's debut album is called Farewell. Sasha Rockwood's debut album is The Bad Old Days. They're coming out on Saturday, and they're celebrating that evening from 6 to 9 p.m. with an album release show in Chatham County. Sugary String Society also playing there, another one of our favorites. TheGeorgiaMoon.com is Georgia's website. You can go there to get more information about the show and a link to buy tickets. Georgia, Sasha, thank you both so much for being with us tonight.
8: Thanks for having us.
0: Let's hear a song. What are we gonna hear?
8: We're gonna hear "Kickin' Dirt," which is off of my album.
0: Go for it.
8: All right, ready?

0: Awesome. You're listening to Georgia Moon and Sasha Rockwood playing together here in the studio. They've separately got their debut albums coming out on Saturday. Georgia's is Farewell. Sasha's is The Bad Old Days. That song you just heard is off The Bad Old Days, and they're playing an album release show in Chatham County on Saturday night. Thank you so much. That was fantastic.
1: Yeah, thank you so much for having us.
2: It's fun to play live.
1: Yeah.
0: So tell us about the whole Saturday thing. First of all, you're releasing your two albums separately together. Was that a coincidence, or was that coordinated, or how did that work?
1: Well, my mentor says there's no such thing as coincidence.
0: That's fair.
1: Yeah, so
0: we've a little new agey, but probably true.
1: Yes, he was very spiritual. Yeah. For sure. And we've been sitting on these songs. Some of them I wrote when I was in high school, so like almost 20 years ago.
0: Oh, wow.
1: And
2: yeah, for me, they're from a chapter that started like 7 years ago and ended a couple years ago. Yeah.
1: Right. There's just been, I've never felt a push to get them out in the world, these songs.
2: I have, and yet I hit a number of barriers. And then I met Georgia, and for some reason, it was like the two albums independently existed already, but needed to be birthed as sisters into the world. Nice. I don't know why that is.
0: So was that the push? Like you met each other and now like the motivation is there?
1: Yeah. We were at a party, a house party, and there was a bonfire. And I was like, who's that girl sitting there with the banjo next to the bonfire? I'm going to go sit next to her.
2: Yeah. We became friends instantly.
1: Yeah. That's awesome. As they say, is history. And then also the added humor of like both our albums being a full sentence. Farewell, the bad old days.
2: And for me, releasing the album has always been about saying farewell to the bad old days.
0: Right.
2: And so it was like it was meant to be. Yeah, we ended up recording both albums under a fair bit of duress, I would say, in 3 days.
1: 3 days.
2: In what you could call a cabin. It was really more of a shack that we.
1: Yeah, the shack with the toilet. There was no kitchen.
0: Yeah, that's a cabin, technically, I think.
2: Yeah, I live in a school bus right now, so it was a step up, but only barely.
1: Yeah, indoor plumbing was a plus, but it was in the middle of nowhere.
0: Where was it? Like in?
2: Actually, in Chapel Hill, technically. But
1: within city limits?
2: It was exactly 8 minutes between our houses.
0: Okay. Nice.
2: It was really strange.
0: It's amazing how close the middle of nowhere can be once you get like 2 seconds out of town, right?
1: Yeah. Had to drive past sheep and cows to get there. Down this long gravel windy road.
2: Kind of gravel pit with machinery operating in the background that we had to time recording around. It was all done on a Tascam.
0: Was it just like DIY recording? Did you have like producer or anything? Yeah, just all you?
2: Yeah, well, we did have it mastered professionally.
1: Yeah, so the immediate future is to get it pressed on vinyl, double LP, sold packaged together.
0: Awesome.
1: We found a guy in Canada, actually in Toronto, who masters specifically for vinyl using analog machinery.
0: Okay.
1: His name is Noah Mintz, and so we've been working with him. Bless his heart, he's so patient
2: he's
1: with
2: great.
1: Us. But
2: you're like, hey, we're gonna give you the worst recordings ever with nature noises and sometimes machinery in the background.
1: Wind chimes.
2: Are you interested?
1: Yeah.
2: And he was like, sounds amazing.
0: This guy's probably sitting there thinking, you have no idea the crap I get. Like, this is like top tier compared.
1: True. Yeah. Well, kind of like
2: what kind of atypical stuff.
1: Yeah. What sold us on him is that he actually had mastered a Canadian National Parks project where there were actual field recordings very similar
0: to
1: what
0: like
1: we were doing.
0: Nature in the background, yeah.
1: Oh, yes.
0: Yeah,
1: we fully take advantage. There's no point in fighting it. So, like, genuinely, there are, like, crows in several of my tracks.
2: It's great.
0: Just some of the best stuff that's come out locally has had just, like, nature in the background. Like, it adds. It makes it better, I think.
2: Yeah, I think we forget about how good the quality actually is for, quote-unquote, lo-fi in 2026.
0: Oh, my God,
2: some of my favorite old blues stuff was recorded so much worse.
1: Like, acetate.
2: Yeah.
1: It's
2: just about the vibe and the quality of the songs themselves. And the show is going to really capture that, I think.
0: Yeah, tell us about the show.
2: It's going to be outdoors under the full moon. It's going to be a bit of a full moon ritual. We're going to kind of let go of all the stuff that was written about in these albums, and we hope everyone else will come with some stuff to let go of.
1: Nice.
2: There will be shrimp.
1: Low country boil.
0: Awesome.
1: It's all free as well.
2: Suggested donation, but come without money if you want to come.
1: And we're going to go song for song.
2: Yeah, the whole, both albums.
1: So we'll do alternating back and forth, right?
0: Yeah.
1: And it's honestly, like, I get chills thinking about it. It's very magical.
2: Yeah.
1: the way that if we start with Sasha's song and then my song and then her song, it's like it tells a cohesive narrative.
0: Nice.
1: It is very cathartic.
2: It's going to be good.
0: So yeah, what's the stage like? Because it's like behind Farrington Village, right? Kind of, sort of.
1: Yes. It is in our friend's backyard.
0: Okay,
1: shout out to Kevin.
2: I'm not going
1: to
2: shout the address over here, but you can find the link online.
1: On our websites.
2: Yeah, both of our Instagrams.
1: But the stage.

0: sounds like a deal.
1: Yeah.
2: Nice.
1: Yeah. So that's another cool local venue. But this is at someone's home, and it's bring also your own chairs.
0: Pre birthday party. The guy who's hosting it's kind of like a pre-game for his birthday.
2: Oh, awesome.
1: Yeah.
2: This is perfect.
1: But yeah, bring your own chairs, bring your own beverages. There will be food, maybe cake.
2: I mean, got to be birthday cake,
0: yeah,
2: right?
1: Or a like a funerary sort of like farewell
0: it's
1: the battle
0: it's
1: days.
0: It's a funeral,
1: battle
0: days. Yeah. Wedding, birthday party.
1: Right.
0: Yeah.
2: Love
0: come,
2: it.
0: Come get baptized.
2: Bar mitzvah, bat mitzvah, anything.
1: All of the above.
2: All of the above. Quinceañera.
0: Bring it
2: yeah.
0: all.
1: And there are 26 songs, so spontaneous.
2: Yes.
1: It's early. I'm so sorry. For harmonies that were made up on the spot, we have had to teach each other our own harmonies. So we're all.
0: It's cool.
1: Intermeshed. We're all on stage the whole time.
0: My lowest notes are right before my highest notes. Mm-hmm. It's great.
2: Speaking with Georgia Moon and Sasha Rockwood, show is Saturday, 6 to 9 p.m. in Chatham County. Okay, I said your website, which is thegeorgiamoon.com. Sasha, what's yours?
0: I have sasharockwood.com as well. Right now it's a little defunct because I was a professional MMA fighter, so it's focused on that.
2: Okay.
0: So you should go to George's website or Instagram.
2: What's your Instagram?
0: Sasha Rockwood, S-O-S-H-A.
2: We'll link to that up on our website, chapelboro.com. We'll link to your Instagram too. What is it?
1: The Georgia Moon.
2: The Georgia Moon. What's next for you after this is done?
0: Already working on new songs.
2: Nice.
1: Yes.
0: That are kind of about women and fear of witches and that old kind of witch hunt theme in society.
1: Mm-hmm.
2: Nice. Yeah.
1: Thematically. Thematically very aligned with the direction of lyrics and stuff like that. And also my band is playing Carborough Music Festival.
2: That's right.
1: Sunday.
2: Yeah.
1: But that's a different vibe.
2: Yeah. Mm-hmm. Again, Georgia Moon's album is Farewell. Sasha Rockwood's album is Bad Old Days, both out on Saturday. Album release show in Chatham County at 6 o'clock that night. Sugary String Society opening. They're fantastic as well. Thank you both so much for being with us.
0: Yeah, thank you, Aaron.
2: 8:45 is your time. Coming back with traffic, weather, and the Impossible Quiz in a couple minutes after this.
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2: And this traffic report is brought to you by Proximo in downtown Chapel Hill. We've had issues out there today. And a reminder, we do have some rain out there this morning. That's going to linger into the afternoon. So watch out for less than ideal road conditions. Still do have a delay.

On the Durham Freeway northbound, starting at Cornwallis Road, going all the way up until you're past Ellis. That's an earlier accident just north of Ellis causing that. A little bit of rubbernecking delays have been causing some additional problems on the southbound side, too, from the 885 bypass merge down to Ellis Road. If you're thinking about alternatives, you might want to use Cornwallis to cut over somewhere, but Cornwallis is also real backed up if you're heading from the Durham Freeway towards NC-55. Between Alexander and Creek Parkway especially, we've got bad traffic on Cornwallis. There's an accident compounding things there and extra traffic in general from folks trying to avoid the Durham Freeway. So expect heavier traffic on Cornwallis, Creek, Alexander, Miami, 55. All of those roads are going to be seeing a little bit heavier traffic this morning, or in Cornwallis's case, a lot heavier traffic this morning because of that situation on the Durham Freeway. We're also seeing heavy traffic on I-40 westbound. Earlier accident right by Davis Drive, compounding things in the RTP there. So if you're heading west on 40 from Airport Boulevard over to the Durham Freeway, you're going to see off and on stop and go traffic. A little bit more on 40 westbound between 751 and 54. Eastbound on 40, you'll see traffic beginning at Aviation Parkway, continuing east off and on until you're past Wade Avenue. And if you're sticking around Chapel Hill Carborough, you got your school drop-off traffic on Homestead Road and Weaver Dairy Road by the high schools. Fordham Boulevard still slow going in both directions approaching Old Mason Farm Road, especially if you're heading north towards Durham. And if you're coming into Chapel Hill from Durham, 54 not too bad today, but you'll see some by Meadowmont. Heavier traffic on 15501, though, coming in from I-40 over to Sage Road. And if after all that you're seeing anything we're not reporting, let us know about it by sending us a text when you're safe and off the roads, 919-240-6000. 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We can make this quicker. It is gray, dreary, and rainy right now, and it's going to be that way all day today and all day tomorrow before the nice stuff comes back out again on Friday. Right now, 59 degrees in Chapel Hill. Temperature's not going to fluctuate too much. We'll get up into the mid-60s today, but no warmer. Clouds are going to stick around, off and on chance of rain throughout the day today as well. Lows in the mid-50s tonight, and then we'll do it all again tomorrow. Cloudy skies, highs around 65, off and on rain, likely all day. But then on Friday, the sun comes back out again, and we're looking at great fall weather for the weekend. Highs in the 70s with sunny skies on Friday, Saturday, and Sunday. 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All right, it's time now for the Impossible Quiz, your chance to win a pair of movie tickets to a local theater in here in Chapel Hill. All you have to do is be the first caller in with the right answer to today's trivia question. Today we are giving away two tickets to the Chelsea Theater in the Timberline Shopping Center, showing award-winning independent films, thought-provoking documentaries, and classic movies from around the world. With a selection of beer and wine and the best popcorn in town, find out what's showing at thechelseatheater.org. Here's how it works. I ask you a question. You call in and tell me the answer. First caller with the right answer will get two tickets to the Chelsea. 919-929-9245 is going to be the number to call. That's 919-929-9245. Get by your phones and get ready. Our topic this week is S-words, courtesy of Brad, who I asked for a topic a couple days ago. So the answer to this question is going to begin with the letter S. That's the extra clue you get. Here we go. For two tickets to the Chelsea Theater, give me a call and tell me this. Now officially enshrined in the Oxford English Dictionary, what 34-letter nonsense word actually first appeared in print in Syracuse University's student newspaper all the way back in 1931? Now officially enshrined in the Oxford English Dictionary, what 34-letter nonsense word actually first appeared in print in Syracuse University's student newspaper in 1931?
Think you know, got a guess? Call me. 929-9245 is the number.

0: M7 on the hill, got the answer?
1: Supercalifragilisticexpialidocious.
0: That is correct. Well done. I like these trivia questions where it gives you like a whole bunch of different like little tips and bits of information, but really it's just like, what's a 34-letter nonsense word that starts with S, right?
1: Exactly. I'm surprised that that Syracuse thing, though. Like, I mean, I would have thought that that was part of Mary Poppins.
0: So I was reading about this, and the Sherman Brothers, who wrote the Mary Poppins song, talked about how they first heard the word at like summer camp in the Adirondacks. So this is like an upstate New York thing going back to the early 20th century, apparently.
1: Interesting.
0: Yeah. Who's this?
1: This is Ed Cheney.
0: Hey, Ed. Congratulations.
1: Thank you.
0: First appeared in print in 1931 in a university student newspaper. Supercalifragilisticexpialidocious. That's got a two-pack of tickets to the Chelsea Theater. We'll have two more tickets to the movies in our next installment of the Impossible Quiz tomorrow.
2: Hello, my name is Carl Fox. I am a North Carolina native, a former district attorney and Superior Court judge, and a Democrat. I have always believed that the separation of powers in the U.S. Constitution and its checks and balances are essential to protecting our way of life. Currently, the checks and balances are under assault because the president and the majority of the U.S. House of Representatives and the Senate are from the same party, and the president silences opposition from the House and Senate by threats to their re-election, which has proven to be very effective. Here in North Carolina, the legislature has a supermajority, reducing vetoes by the governor to mere nuisances as they strip away the powers of the governor in every conceivable way. You can restore the checks and balances to our nation and state by voting for my friends, Roy Cooper for Senate, Justice Anita Earls for Supreme Court, Judges John Arrowwood, Toby Hampson, and Christine Walzek for Court of Appeals, and Representative Valerie Fouché for U.S. House of Representatives between October 15th and 31st and on November 3rd. Thank you.
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0: 8:59, your time. It's going to do it for me here on this morning. Andy coming in with the morning grind in just a few minutes. 60 degrees in Chapel Hill with clouds, still some rain out there. It's going to be off and on rainy throughout the day today with temps around 65. Same exact story tomorrow before the sun comes back out again in time for a nice weekend on Friday, Saturday, and Sunday. It's 9 o'clock.
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6: ABC News, I'm Sherry Preston. President Trump welcomes China's President Xi Jinping to Washington later today for a state visit. And ABC's Britt Clement in China says AI is hanging over their meeting.
7: President Trump has made it very clear that he sees AI as a race the U.S. has to win, and he's resisted regulation. We know that Beijing has called Western safety warnings fear-mongering as well. We heard from Senator Bernie Sanders earlier this week on social media saying for the sake of all of humanity, Trump and Xi must negotiate a treaty around AI before it's too late.
6: This comes after President Trump told the U.N. that he has a big decision to make on Iran, whether to make a deal or, in his words, to annihilate the Islamic Republic. Iran's president addresses the United Nations in a few hours. GasBuddy says the average for a gallon of gas is now $4.48 nationwide. Sources tell ABC the FBI is looking into claims by a hacking group that it stole data on thousands of FBI agents. This is ABC News. The popular social media influencer known as Clavicular has been tied to the online looks-maxing fad, is now charged in Massachusetts with raping a 17-year-old, according to a criminal complaint.
8: This all stems from a case back in 2025 of May, where the victim, who basically alleged that Braden Peters, who goes by Clavicular, injected her with Aqualix, this fat-dissolving substance that is not approved by the FDA, and it was during a live stream in 2025 without the victim's consent. So the lawsuit also accuses Peters of non-consensual sexual encounters with the victim at his parents' home in Cape Cod while she was a minor at the time and was actually intoxicated.
6: ABC's Ashant Singh, Clavicular, real name Braden Peters, responding by saying this happens to all successful young men. People always come after your money. If you went to the St. Louis Cardinals game, September 12th, the health department there says somebody in Section 141 in St. Louis's Busch Stadium has been diagnosed with the measles. Sherry Preston, ABC News.
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15: Good morning. Thanks for listening to the Morning Grind. Andrew Stuckey here in our coffee shop of the mind. We're going to keep it pretty chill music-wise, but I'm keeping the coffee nice and hot on this very Pacific Northwest day here in Chapel Hill. I'm going to be obnoxiously positive about the weather for the next 2 days because I am just drinking it in. And we'll actually get somebody from the Pacific Northwest. My understanding of Dean Johnson is his backstory is he was a bartender in Seattle and then sang on stage enough that he ended up transitioning into a nice music career. And I think you'll hear why when you hear his voice. This is Faraway Skies here on the Morning Grind.

0: That's Lana Del Rey with Love here on The Morning Grind. Andrew Stuckey giving the community partners a say, and then we'll do some John and Roy coming up.
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Let's go, dear.

John and Roy there letting us know that the road ahead is golden here on the Morning Grind. We've got local music now from James Plunkett, 2 Weeks Breathing.

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0: Now for your local news, I'm Aaron Keck. The Chapel Hook Harbor City School Board has a special meeting tonight at 7 to consider the 53 applications they received from residents who want to be appointed to fill Ronnie Dossie's board seat. Dossie stepped down from the board last month when she was appointed as an Orange County Commissioner. The board will discuss all the applications tonight. Tomorrow, they're slated to interview some of the candidates before making a final decision. The Chapel Hill Town Council also meets tonight starting at 6. Council members will get an update on the process of rewriting the town's Land Use Management Ordinance, or LUMO, and they may vote to impose a $65 annual library card fee for Orange County residents living outside Chapel Hill. That's to make up some of the loss in funding on the county level after county commissioners voted this spring to shift funding from the Chapel Hill Library to the new Carborough branch of the Orange County Library. Get links to both of those agendas on our website, chapelborough.com. Meanwhile, in Chatham County, county commissioners took a stand this week against a 28-mile natural gas pipeline that the utility company Enbridge wants to build from Siler City to Moncure. That pipeline has gotten pushback from local residents and environmental advocates, and on Monday, county commissioners passed a resolution pledging to take all reasonable actions to oppose it, direct quote. Ultimately, the final decision rests with state officials, so the county government has limited authority, but they're not entirely without power. Here's County Commissioner Karen Howard.
1: This pipeline literally rips the heart of Chatham County apart. It just seems to be the worst possible route they could take. And we do believe that there are alternatives.
0: Finally, on campus, UNC officials are touting high rankings on U.S. News and World Report's annual ranking of America's best colleges. News is not all good, though. UNC is number 27 in the nation this year, but no longer the best value school among public universities for the first time in 22 years. With your hometown news, I'm Aaron Keck.
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Sydney Gish with a delightfully cheeky little song called Filming School there. We had Belle and Sebastian before that. Andrew Stuckey about to get my customary coffee refill at this point in the show, and I am going to step outside and soak up some of this Seattle liquid sunshine while I'm at it here in Chapel Hill, and I will bop back there to do it to Otis Redding's take on Louie Louie.

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8: ABC News, I'm Sherry Preston. Iran's president set to address the UN this morning, a day after President Trump talked about the decision he has to make. He says to make a deal with Iran is one choice, to annihilate the Islamic Republic is another. Later today, President Trump welcomes China's leader to Washington, ABC's Britt Clenett.
9: President Xi will get a rare greeting from President Trump on the tarmac when he arrives at Joint Base Andrews. That will then kick off some meetings here at the White House. But again, it's unclear what pressure, if any, the president will place on Xi when it comes to Iran.
8: That's NBC's Rachel Scott. AI also expected to be on the agenda. Weather worries across New Mexico. Heavy rain putting practically the entire state under a flood watch. An investigation underway after a notorious hacking group claimed it broke into the job site hosted by the FBI and stole data on thousands of agents and potential agents. More than 100 people now say they've suffered brain injuries riding a roller coaster in California, the X2 at Six Flags Magic Mountain. This is ABC News. A Republican senator is calling for an investigation into the relationship of President Trump's son, Don Jr., and the Russian oligarch who paid for several lavish parties following Donald Jr.'s wedding over the summer. Here's ABC's Rachel Scott.
9: This is a rare break, not just an investigation, but Senator John Curtis is also calling for a subpoena of the president's son after reports that a Russian oligarch with close ties to President Putin paid for a lavish wedding after party for the president's son. Now, the Trump family has said that this was a gift, but Curtis says that a toaster is a wedding gift, not a private wedding lavish after party.
8: The Trump family also says Don Jr. is paying the oligarch back for the wedding party. Hurricane Polo has grown into one of the most powerful Pacific cyclones in decades as it begins to skirt Mexico's southwestern coast as a Category 5 storm. It's described as extremely dangerous as it sits just south of Zihuatanejo in Guerrero State. I'm Sherry Preston, ABC News.
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16: Andrew Stuckey here on the Morning Grind. I've got hot coffee. I've got music that is appropriate for a drizzly 60-degree day. And I'm feeling pretty good about both those things. I will get us started this hour with Field Medic doing You, You, You.

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0: A classic from Janice Ian at 17. Andrew Stuckey here, and oh man, I really am enjoying this weather. I just, you know, we had like a bunch of days of 90 degrees and 70 overnight, and it was too hot, and now it's perfect, and we're getting a little bit of moisture that we need, and I'm just loving it. I'm going to get some community partners in here now, and then we've got some Kings of Leon, some more local music, a bunch more coming up on The Morning Grind.
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2: 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What makes Snow Approach Foundation unique is that our founder is Deepa Snow, who is the creator of the Positive Approach to Care, a different way to experience dementia and brain change, and has been teaching globally for over 40 years. And so with her at our core, we are able to show our community that brain change or a diagnosis of dementia doesn't mean the end, that there's so much more possible. So we come together, we celebrate, we cry, we laugh, and we learn to do things differently. We have all the socials, Teepa Snow, T-E-E-P-A-S-N-O-W, and she's on everything, especially our TikTok, which features local groups that are willing to change, and snowapproach.org is our website where you can find any other information.
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Kings of Leon going nowhere here on the Morning Grind. Andrew Stuckey here. I've been cheesing about the weather all morning, so let's take a little bit of a closer look. We are expecting a high of 64 degrees today. AM showers kind of tapering off in the afternoon, but it's still going to be gray and kind of drizzly-like. And down to 56 tonight. More of the same tomorrow, but with slightly less rainfall and up to 63. And I am just feeling very good about that compared to what we've been dealing with lately. And then that gives way to an absolutely delightful weekend for Carrboro Music Fest. We've got 73 on Friday, 78 sunshine on Saturday, and then on Music Fest day proper, 79 degrees and mostly sunny. Right now, we've got local music from Mount Moriah. This is We Don't Need That Much.

0: Upcoming events in our community. Friday, September 25th, Chapel Hill is hosting Movies Under the Stars on the Carolina Square lawn at 133 West Franklin Street. 6:30 to 9:30, featuring a free screening of the Halloween classic, The Nightmare Before Christmas, plus popcorn, adoptable animals, and more. 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Also Saturday the 26th, head to Airmount in Hillsboro for the Outlandish Hillsboro Scottish Festival. 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

0: Now for your local news, I'm Aaron Keck. The Chapel Hook Harbor City School Board has a special meeting tonight at 7 to consider the 53 applications they received from residents who want to be appointed to fill Ronnie Dossie's board seat. Dossie stepped down from the board last month when she was appointed as an Orange County Commissioner. The board will discuss all the applications tonight. Tomorrow, they're slated to interview some of the candidates before making a final decision. The Chapel Hill Town Council also meets tonight starting at 6. Council members will get an update on the process of rewriting the town's Land Use Management Ordinance, or LUMO, and they may vote to impose a $65 annual library card fee for Orange County residents living outside Chapel Hill. That's to make up some of the loss in funding on the county level after county commissioners voted this spring to shift funding from the Chapel Hill Library to the new Carborough branch of the Orange County Library. Get links to both of those agendas on our website, chapelborough.com. Meanwhile, in Chatham County, county commissioners took a stand this week against a 28-mile natural gas pipeline that the utility company Enbridge wants to build from Siler City to Moncure. That pipeline has gotten pushback from local residents and environmental advocates, and on Monday, county commissioners passed a resolution pledging to take all reasonable actions to oppose it. Direct quote. Ultimately, the final decision rests with state officials, so the county government has limited authority, but they're not entirely without power. Here's County Commissioner Karen Howard.
1: This pipeline literally rips the heart of Chatham County apart. It just seems to be the worst possible route they could take. And we do believe that there are alternatives.
0: Finally, on campus, UNC officials are touting high rankings on U.S. News & World Report's annual ranking of America's best colleges. News is not all good, though. UNC is number 27 in the nation this year, but no longer the best value school among public universities for the first time in 22 years. With your hometown news, I'm Aaron Keck.
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That's Michigander with Breaker Box. We had Alice Bowman before that, and my time has already expired for the morning grind. I've got some other 97.9 The Hill work to do, and then I'll cycle back onto the microphone after Jordan closes up the record shop. We'll be back for Indy with Andy at 2. Right now, as Jordan gets settled in, we'll listen to the Brian Jonestown Massacre's Servo here on the morning grind. Enjoy your Wednesday.

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2: 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Here's Chris.
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1: ABC News, I'm Sherry Preston. At the UN General Assembly right now, Iran's president through a translator talking about the war with the United States, saying
2: they came into surrounding territories and targeted our universities, our healthcare centers, our schools, our hospitals, our infrastructures, all of it against international law.
1: President Trump, in his own address yesterday, said the U.S. has a choice whether to work with Iran or to annihilate it as we approach the seven-month mark on a war that was only supposed to last 4 to 6 weeks. Today, the president welcomes Chinese leader Xi Jinping to the White House for a state dinner. The war with Iran and AI both expected to be topics. Virtually the entire state of New Mexico is under a flood watch today. Some areas could get 2 inches of rain an hour. New study on millions of kids shows no link between Tylenol and autism or ADHD. This is ABC News. No early withdrawal penalty for the guy who literally found a buried treasure in Germany. Here's ABC's Dave Packer.
3: His metal detector kept beeping, and Oliver Rettel knew he had stumbled upon something big under his feet in western Germany. So he called experts who started digging and found it. 934 Roman silver denarii. Experts say that's the biggest coin treasure ever found in Germany from the time of the Roman Emperor Hadrian. 6 years of take-home pay for a Roman legionnaire. There were no banks, so he could have buried it and died before he could tell anyone about it. The coins went on display at the LVR Landis Museum in Bonn on Tuesday. Dave Packer, ABC News.
1: Apple is hoping you'll want to pay for the hardware, not just the answers. The company is pitching its upgraded Mac Minis and Mac Studio machines as a way to get the benefits of AI without having to rely on cloud computing. Instead, Apple says its machines can handle AI loads locally, meaning users don't have to pay for the tokens used to purchase the results. Sherry Preston, ABC News.
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10: 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I'm Jordan Bile. 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

That was The Thrills with Big Sur on The Record Shop. I'm Jordan Bile. 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It's time for some more music in the Record Shop, and this song just makes me think of the Barbie movie. This is Indigo Girls with Closer to Vine.

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That was Silver Lining by Mountjoy on the Record Shop. I'm Jordan Bile. It's really feeling like fall out there today. The high is in the low 60s with the low overnight in the upper 50s. It was rainy this morning, but that's expected to clear up and leave us with overcast skies for the rest of the day. It's time for some more music in the Record Shop. 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
1: 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The South Orange Rescue Squad recently shared its September column, using this month to highlight the importance of knowing first aid and how you can get trained. 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
1: Now for your local news, I'm Aaron Keck. The Chapel Hill Carrboro City School Board has a special meeting tonight at 7 to consider the 53 applications they received from residents who want to be appointed to fill Ronnie Dossie's board seat. Dossie stepped down from the board last month when she was appointed as an Orange County Commissioner. The board will discuss all the applications tonight. Tomorrow, they're slated to interview some of the candidates before making a final decision. The Chapel Hill Town Council also meets tonight starting at 6. Council members will get an update on the process of rewriting the town's Land Use Management Ordinance, or LUMO, and they may vote to impose a $65 annual library card fee for Orange County residents living outside Chapel Hill. That's to make up some of the loss in funding on the county level after county commissioners voted this spring to shift funding from the Chapel Hill Library to the new Carrboro branch of the Orange County Library. Get links to both of those agendas on our website, chapelboro.com. Meanwhile, in Chatham County, county commissioners took a stand this week against a 28-mile natural gas pipeline that the utility company Enbridge wants to build from Siler City to Moncure. That pipeline has gotten pushback from local residents and environmental advocates, and on Monday, county commissioners passed a resolution pledging to take all reasonable actions to oppose it, direct quote. Ultimately, the final decision rests with state officials, so the county government has limited authority, but they're not entirely without power. Here's County Commissioner Karen Howard.
2: This pipeline literally rips the heart of Chatham County apart. It just seems to be the worst possible route they could take. And we do believe that there are alternatives.
1: Finally, on campus, UNC officials are touting high rankings on U.S. News & World Report's annual ranking of America's best colleges. News is not all good, though. UNC is number 27 in the nation this year, but no longer the best value school among public universities for the first time in 22 years. With your hometown news, I'm Aaron Keck.
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That was Clover County with Suitcase on the Record Shop. I'm Jordan Bile. UNC was ranked amongst the top five public universities in the 2027 rankings. 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
1: I'm Nick from the Baxter Bar and Arcade on Graham Street. 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
2: I'm Chapel Hill Town Manager Ted Voorhees. This is Our Town. Stories of Chapel Hill, where you get to hear from the people at the heart of your local government. I want you to meet Taz Lagu and Ben Burlsheimer from our planning department. They share how their work shapes Chapel Hill now and in the future.
3: Land use and transportation are basically two sides of the same coin. The land use management ordinance, LUMO, helps with the land use side of that, and then Ben's work makes sure that people are able to get around town without relying on cars as much.
4: We can have this world-class everywhere-to-everywhere greenway system, but if those greenways don't get you conveniently to where you need to go, like there's nowhere to live or nowhere to shop or nowhere to just exist near those greenways, then it's really not going to move the needle on getting people out of cars and starting to use greenways as a reliable source of transportation.
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That was I Melt With You by Modern English on the Record Shop. I'm Jordan Bile. That's about all I have time for right now. I've got to step aside for a brief break, but there's plenty more great music still to come in the Record Shop after ABC News at the top of next hour. To close us out right now, I've got one more song. This is Helen Back by Bakar.

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4: Hello, my name is Carl Fox. As a voter in 2026, you will decide on three proposed amendments to the state constitution on November 3rd. First, lowering the maximum income tax rate permitted by the state constitution from 7.5% to 3.5%. It is currently 3.49%. Second, requiring the General Assembly to enact laws limiting increases in property tax levies by local governments. Third, expanding the requirement for photo ID to all methods of voting, including absentee voting. If you enjoy such things as more and better schools, parks and recreation, water and sewer, and safer communities with appropriate levels of law enforcement, fire, and emergency services, I urge you to vote against these three proposed amendments. They are unnecessary, and they will hinder the ability of your local governmental officials to meet and provide for your ever-growing needs. Thank you.
5: Paid for by the We the People campaign.
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8: ABC News, I'm Sherry Preston. Iran's president addressing the UN General Assembly through a translator. His remarks coming a day after President Trump warned he might annihilate the Islamic Republic if no deal is reached to end the war.
9: He must know that the resistance of the Iranian people will only increase in the face of sanctions, increased pressure, increased bullying. We will never bow our head or bend at the knee.
8: Chinese President Xi Jinping will be at the White House this afternoon. President Trump planning to greet him on the tarmac as his plane lands for a state visit. The estate of Dolly Parton is accusing Parton's nephew of threatening to commit violence and destroy his aunt's legacy. Court documents filed in Nashville say Brian Seaver denies it, but the estate has filed a restraining order against him. Colosseum in Rome has been closed to mourn a 22-year-old worker who fell and died on Tuesday while trying to install a cable for a lighting project. This is ABC News. Is the X2 roller coaster at Six Flags Magic Mountain in Southern California causing brain injuries for riders? More than 100 people who filed a lawsuit against the park say yes. Here's ABC's Sophie Flay.
10: In July, Pamela Gillen says she rode the X2 roller coaster at Six Flags Magic Mountain in Southern California and ended up needing emergency brain surgery and was left in a coma.
11: I remember trying to get off the ride and needing help. I was confused and disoriented. And I remember seeing the fear in my daughter's eyes. My next memory is waking up in the hospital about 2 weeks later.
10: Naomi Greer Wilkinson says she got on the X2, and today she's still on a ventilator.
8: Six Flags says a ride cannot cause brain injuries in a normal rider using it as instructed. In the Pacific, Cyclone Polo has grown to one of the most powerful storms ever, Category 5. It's expected to bring dangerous wind and rain to parts of Mexico. I'm Sherry Preston, ABC News.
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17: 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I'm Jordan Beil. 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

That was Lost Boys by Phoebe Bridgers on The Record Shop. I'm Jordan Bile. Recently, Aaron Keck was joined in the studio for his Talking Culture segment by local musicians Georgia Moon and Sasha Rockwood, who are both releasing their debut solo albums this weekend. 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
1: Now for your local news, I'm Aaron Keck. The Chapel Hill Carrboro City School Board has a special meeting tonight at 7 to consider the 53 applications they received from residents who want to be appointed to fill Ronnie Dossie's board seat. Dossie stepped down from the board last month when she was appointed as an Orange County Commissioner. The board will discuss all the applications tonight. Tomorrow, they're slated to interview some of the candidates before making a final decision. The Chapel Hill Town Council also meets tonight, starting at 6. Council members will get an update on the process of rewriting the town's Land Use Management Ordinance, or LUMO, and they may vote to impose a $65 annual library card fee for Orange County residents living outside Chapel Hill. That's to make up some of the loss in funding on the county level after county commissioners voted this spring to shift funding from the Chapel Hill Library to the new Carrboro branch of the Orange County Library. Get links to both of those agendas on our website, chapelborough.com. Meanwhile, in Chatham County, county commissioners took a stand this week against a 28-mile natural gas pipeline that the utility company Enbridge wants to build from Siler City to Moncure. That pipeline has gotten pushback from local residents and environmental advocates, and on Monday, county commissioners passed a resolution pledging to take all reasonable actions to oppose it, direct quote. Ultimately, the final decision rests with state officials, so the county government has limited authority, but they're not entirely without power. Here's County Commissioner Karen Howard.
2: This pipeline literally rips the heart of Chatham County apart. It just seems to be the worst possible route they could take. And we do believe that there are alternatives.
1: Finally, on campus, UNC officials are touting high rankings on U.S. News and World Report's annual ranking of America's best colleges. News is not all good, though. UNC is number 27 in the nation this year, but no longer the best value school among public universities for the first time in 22 years. With your hometown news, I'm Aaron Keck.
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I'm Jordan Bile. The famous Reagan and Holly's Pumpkin Patch is celebrating its 25th season and is stocked up on hay bales, corn stalks, mums, and over 30 varieties of pumpkins perfect for carving or decorating. Celebrate the fall weather with a visit, and while you're there, head just down the hill to Jean's Neighborhood Market to enjoy apple cider slushies, homemade pumpkin ice cream, and browse a fantastic selection of local gifts and tasty treats. Reagan and Holly's Pumpkin Patch is now open for the season 7 days a week from 10 a.m. to 6 p.m. You can't miss the giant pumpkin on the corner. Located about 10 minutes south of 54 at 38 Luter Shop Road, just off Highway 751. It's time for some more music in the Record Shop. This is Eddie Brickell and the New Bohemians with What I Am.

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1: That was Slim Dan and Medium Build with Problem Solver on the Record Shop. I'm Jordan Pyle. That's about all I have time for right now, but there's plenty more of me and plenty more great music still to come in the Record Shop after ABC News at the top of next hour. To send me into my break right now, I've got one more song. I love this song. It's The Front Bottoms with More Than It Hurts You.

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1: 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The South Orange Rescue Squad recently shared its September column, using this month to highlight the importance of knowing first aid and how you can get trained. 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
9: ABC News, I'm Brian Clark. Iran's president at the UN General Assembly said his country would not be bullied a day after President Trump threatened annihilation. Masoud Pezeshkian said through a translator the U.S. is acting unlawfully.
10: They came into surrounding territories and targeted our universities, our healthcare centers, our schools, our hospitals, our infrastructures, all of it against international law.
9: President Trump will greet China's Xi Jinping himself today at Andrews Air Force Base as the Chinese leader makes his first state visit to the U.S. in over a decade. Disgraced film mogul Harvey Weinstein sentenced to 15 years in prison in New York for a 2006 sex assault. His original conviction had been overturned. He was convicted for a second time. And Dolly Parton's estate seeking a restraining order against her nephew Brian Seaver, who headed her security detail. He says it's a publicity stunt. This is ABC News. In Texas, criminal charges could be on the way for the surviving owners of Camp Mystic, says ABC's Jim Ryan.
11: Search warrants executed on the Eastland family, owners of Camp Mystic since 1939, suggest that the Eastlands may face criminal charges related to the deaths of 25 campers and two counselors in last year's Hill Country flood. Co-owner Dick Eastland also died in the disaster.

0: The New York Times quotes affidavits suggesting that charges could include manslaughter, criminally negligent homicide, and child abandonment.
1: The owners are already facing 5 civil lawsuits. An extreme roller coaster in California is being blamed for allegedly causing major brain injury. Several suits have been filed against Six Flags Magic Mountain for operating the X2 roller coaster. The suits say the park knew the risk was too great for riders. Some plaintiffs say the rides led to multiple people ending up in the hospital. Six Flags would not comment on the suits, but says the ride has been closed. I'm Brian Clark, ABC News.
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7: 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I'm Jordan Beil. I've got some great music coming up for us in this hour of The Record Shop, and let's just get right into it. 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

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I'm Jordan Bile. 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

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I'm Jordan Bile. 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Aaron Keck will be back on the mic for Live and Local, bringing you an hour of local music at 6 o'clock. After that, Andrew will take the mic for the Soundcheck Hour, where he will preview shows coming up around our community. That's at 7 o'clock tonight. Until then, I've got some great music still to come in the Record Shop, and let's get back into it. This is The Shins with Caring is Creepy.

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1: Now for your local news, I'm Aaron Keck. The Chapel Hill Carver City School Board has a special meeting tonight at 7 to consider the 53 applications they received from residents who want to be appointed to fill Ronnie Dossie's board seat. Dossie stepped down from the board last month when she was appointed as an Orange County Commissioner. The board will discuss all the applications tonight. Tomorrow, they're slated to interview some of the candidates before making a final decision. The Chapel Hill Town Council also meets tonight, starting at 6. Council members will get an update on the process of rewriting the town's Land Use Management Ordinance, or LUMO, and they may vote to impose a $65 annual library card fee for Orange County residents living outside Chapel Hill. That's to make up some of the loss in funding on the county level after county commissioners voted this spring to shift funding from the Chapel Hill Library to the new Carrboro branch of the Orange County Library. Get links to both of those agendas on our website, chapelboro.com. Meanwhile, in Chatham County, county commissioners took a stand this week against a 28-mile natural gas pipeline that the utility company Enbridge wants to build from Siler City to Moncure. That pipeline has gotten pushback from local residents and environmental advocates, and on Monday, county commissioners passed a resolution pledging to take all reasonable actions to oppose it, direct quote. Ultimately, the final decision rests with state officials, so the county government has limited authority, but they're not entirely without power. Here's County Commissioner Karen Howard.
2: This pipeline literally rips the heart of Chatham County apart. It just seems to be the worst possible route they could take. And we do believe that there are alternatives.
1: Finally, on campus, UNC officials are touting high rankings on U.S. News & World Report's annual ranking of America's best colleges. News is not all good, though. UNC is number 27 in the nation this year, but no longer the best value school among public universities for the first time in 22 years. With your hometown news, I'm Aaron Keck.
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That was Fiona Apple with Hot Knife on the Record Shop. I'm Jordan Beil. UNC women's soccer jumped up to number one in the newest national coaches poll. 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

Don't Stop Me Now by Queen. And before that, we heard Boys Don't Cry by The Cure on The Record Shop. I'm Jordan Bile, and unfortunately, my time with you has come to a close. It's time for me to step aside and pass the mic back off to Andrew for Indie with Andy. And

News on the Hill after that. Before I close up the doors of our figurative record shop here on 97 on the Hill, I've got time for one more song. Here's Knowing Me, Knowing You by ABBA.

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3: ABC News, I'm Brian Clark. President Trump will greet China's Xi Jinping today at Joint Base Andrews. He'll arrive on his first state visit to the U.S. in over a decade. ABC's Karen Travers is at the White House with a preview.
4: Big things, of course, on the agenda, talking about trade and tariffs, Taiwan, the issue of AI, artificial intelligence, and also Iran. And this is going to be a big question about what pressure, if any, the president pushes on China because of the issue with Iran as Iran's biggest trading partner and the purchaser of Iranian oil.
3: Today, Iran's president told the UN General Assembly diplomacy should end the war, but he also said that Iran would not bow to threats or give up its nuclear program. A federal judge will hear arguments today over President Trump's ban on three news organizations from accessing the White House. Administration lawyers say it does not violate the First Amendment. And disgraced film mogul Harvey Weinstein sentenced to 15 years in prison for a 2006 sex assault. This is ABC News. A few days after word of a measles exposure at the Philadelphia airport, there's a likely case reported from a busy area of St. Louis.
5: If you went to the St. Louis Cardinals home game on September 12th and you sat in section 141 of Busch Stadium, you might want to call your doctor. If you partied at the Cat's Meow before the game and patios afterwards, you also might want to call. Somebody in all those places may have exposed you to the measles. Because it's so highly contagious, the Department of Health is urging anyone who may have been exposed, especially those who were immunocompromised, pregnant, or the parent of a child too young to be vaccinated, to give him a call. Sherry Preston, ABC News.
3: Police in Jackson, Mississippi say they arrested a 25-year-old man in connection with the hanging death of a 29-year-old woman. It's the second arrest, and police say they're looking for a third person. Both suspects arrested are black, as was the victim. The manner of her death drew national attention. Based on the manner, police said the first man arrested, who's pleaded not guilty, had an association with the woman. Brian Clark, ABC News.
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for listening to Indy with Andy this afternoon. Andy here soaking in the Pacific Northwest sunshine that is over the top of Chapel Hill this afternoon. This morning's rain has dissipated into a gray drizzle with 60-some degrees, and I'm here for it. We've got a bunch of music I'm here for as well. I've also got a couple empty spots in the queue that I'd be willing to take suggestions on for sure. If there's something you want to hear, you can text me here in the studio at 919-240-6000. That's 919-240-6000. Gonna start today's show with Bully. This is Hard to Love.

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Andy here with you on Indy with Andy, and we've reached the rock and roll birthday portion of the show. And in addition to sales team all-star John G having a birthday on September 23rd, we also have the great Bruce Springsteen and the great Ray Charles. We'll start this setup with I've Got a Woman.

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Never grumbles or fusses, always treats me right. 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She knows a woman's place.

The Lovin' Spoonful there with Do You Believe in Magic? Before that, we had The Boss, and before that, we had Ray Charles. The birthday of Springsteen and Ray Charles, and the birthday of Steve Boone, bassist for The Lovin' Spoonful, also a native of Camp Lejeune, North Carolina. So how about that? Also the birthday of sales team all-star John Michael Gregory. I asked him for a request. He wanted to hear some Duran Duran, so here's Notorious.

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10: Thanks for hanging out this afternoon. Andy here with you on Indy with Andy, and I am ready for some late period REM. This is Day Sleeper.

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9: 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Andy here on Indy with Andy. I've had a grand old time, but I've only got time for two more songs, and it's News on the Hill. I will go out on Japan Droids, but first, a very special request for some Jayhawks. You don't have to ask me twice to play the Jayhawks. This is I'm Gonna Make You Love Me.

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1: ABC News, I'm Brian Clark. Rural Americans have been part of the Republican Party's base, and a new AP Kaiser Family Foundation poll shows some concern in the group heading into the midterms. It found the cost of living was a top issue, and that 75% of respondents say cost of living was only fair or poor in their community. ABC's Elizabeth Schulze says fuel prices are driving costs higher.
2: Regular gas this morning, $4.49 a gallon. That's the highest since May, and it's up from $2.94 at the start of the Iran war. Diesel is now averaging $6.52 a gallon. That's up from $3.74 when the war began.
1: And the war has been a major topic at the UN General Assembly, where today Iran's president said the country would not bow to bullying, but left the door open for negotiations. Disgraced film producer Harvey Weinstein was sentenced to 15 years in prison today in New York for the 2006 sex assault of a production assistant. This is ABC News. A new study published in Developmental Medicine and Child Neurology found no link between Tylenol use during pregnancy and disorders in children like ADHD or autism, says ABC's Hannah Batah.
3: The review comes after President Trump claimed without evidence that Tylenol during pregnancy was dangerous. That suggestion prompting pushback from medical organizations like the American College of Obstetrics and Gynecology, which noted that fever and pain during pregnancies can lead to dangerous complications.
1: There's a new Rubik's Cube speed champ, and ABC's Sherry Preston says she still needs a babysitter.
4: A six-year-old girl from China has set a new women's world record by solving Rubik's Cubes at an average pace of just over 4 seconds per cube. Wearing a red hairband with a bow, Lian Yunzi looked serious as her little fingers moved quickly during the competition in Wuhan. She smiled proudly and clapped her hands after one attempt took her only 3.5 seconds. Sherry Preston, ABC News.
1: Brian Clark, ABC News.
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11: 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Andrew Sacchi here with you in the Chapel Hill Media Group studio on East Franklin Street in Chapel Hill. Today is Wednesday. It is September 23rd. The time is now 3:05. Let's get you reset with our top three stories at 3 o'clock. Top story this afternoon, more on the pipeline proposed in Chatham County. We also have more from the Chatham Park update in Pittsburgh. And we've got a check of our local government meeting schedule. All that and more is coming up in the news. And also this hour, we'll be listening in on an Aaron Keck conversation from earlier today. And we've also got a special Forum on the Hill presents two-part conversation that I recorded earlier today with Chair of the Orange County Commissioners Gene Hamilton and North Carolina State Representative Alan Buoyancy. We'll be listening to part one at 4:30 and part two at 5:30. And right now, we'll get into the news. We start in Chatham County with a bunch of news. First up, the proposed Enbridge natural gas pipeline. As the county commissioners took a stand against the 28-mile pipeline proposed by the energy provider, would go approximately from Siler City to Moncure. It has gotten pushback from residents and environmental advocates alike. And on Monday, county commissioners did pass a resolution pledging to take action to oppose it. Ultimately, they will have to wait and see what state officials decide. But here is County Commissioner Karen Howard with more on what they were able to do.
12: So last night we passed a fairly lengthy resolution opposing the pipeline. And anyone that has been following Chatham County at all knows the kinds of values that we have been espousing consistently in terms of preserving character, preserving quality of life, protecting our environment, protecting vulnerable populations, people living in poverty, our agricultural community, and very sensitive natural areas in Chatham County. And this pipeline literally rips the heart of Chatham County apart and goes through considerable agricultural land. It goes through wetlands. It goes through areas that are

0: environmentally sensitive, really high quality farmland, and communities living in poverty. It just seems to be possibly the worst possible route they could take. And we do believe that there are alternatives.
1: Chatham County Commissioner Karen Howard speaking there yesterday on this show. You can find the full conversation at chapelboro.com. Also in Pittsboro now, the Chatham Park development has been under construction for years, but the details for upcoming projects are now being shared with the public. The town's Board of Commissioners recently heard the annual update on the timeline and construction of key components belonging to the 8,500-acre master planned community. The 5,000-acre South Village is currently largely undeveloped. Preston Development's Vice President of Planning and Development, Chuck Smith, shared initial designs for its first major residential developments. That does include a new 1,200-acre neighborhood built around a Tom Fazio-designed private golf course, which is expected to be a big draw. It was announced in more detail on Tuesday. Smith said Preston Developments is high on adding more amenities like the North Village's YMCA complex. Smith told town commissioners that are available to the public, not just private residents.
2: The Y is starting to catch on as a concept, but because, again, it was a more equitable statement than providing things that only a certain few could be part of. It's starting to catch on around the country as we talk about it. So we have been able to advocate for certain things that we would not have been able to if we're doing 100 lot subdivisions. So Pittsburgh is getting a name on the map. And I think Mr. Bonacci just referred to that. People are interested in providing certain kinds of amenities and facilities here. Good things are happening. Sometimes it may not feel like that at the particular moment, but they are coming.
1: Meanwhile, the North Village in Chatham Park still developing as well. Many neighborhoods are coming online, and the Mosaic mixed-use portion has established itself, but there are several other non-residential components still to come on the other side of U.S. 64. Smith told the town commissioners that includes a 750,000-square-foot medical facility from UNC Health, which he's bullish on being a game-changer for the community.
2: The most important thing from a non-residential standpoint for us is the commitment that we've got from UNC Health and the hospital. If you look at any hospital development in the triangle and the non-residential development that occurs around that, it just goes on and on and on. It's not just doctor's offices trying to be located there, but it's hotels, retail, all the things that are needed around a growing hospital. So that's maybe the most important thing we've got going on. And Disney's very important to us, but I put the hospital right up there with them.
1: Chuck Smith speaking there. You can find more coverage at chapelboro.com. Looking elsewhere in local government now, Chapel Hill Carrboro School Board with a special meeting tonight at 7 o'clock. They will consider the 53 applications they received from residents interested in being appointed to fill Ronnie Dossie's board seat. Of course, Dossie stepped down from the board last month when she was appointed as an Orange County Commissioner. The board will discuss all the applications tonight. Tomorrow, they're slated to interview some of the candidates before making a final decision. Also on the local government docket, Chapel Hill Town Council slated to meet at 6 o'clock with council members getting an update on the process of rewriting the town's Land Use Management Ordinance, or LUMO. They could also vote to impose a $65 annual library card fee for Orange County residents who live outside of Chapel Hill to make up for some of the loss in funding on the county level. Time is now 3:12. We're going to actually, before we get to our community partners, we get into this Tom Jensen conversation. As the midterm elections for 2026 are now less than a month from the start of mail-in voting. Start of mail-in voting is underway in North Carolina. Statewide, nationally, Democrats think that they're going to have an opportunity to make big gains, and that optimism is driven in part by something we haven't seen before, and that is Donald Trump losing approval even among his base supporters. Speaking with us this week, public policy polling director Tom Jensen explained what's going on and why.
3: We're pretty consistently finding now that only about 75% of the people who voted for him 2 years ago are still happy with the job he's doing. And I think about how many conversations we've had over the years, like Trump did this and this, but 92% of his voters still approve of him, 94% of his voters still approve of him. That's finally kind of started to change, where we now only see 75% of his people with him. But there's nothing that causes more instant movement in presidential approval ratings than gas prices. And, you know, whether that should be the case and in general how much responsibility the president has for gas prices is very much up for debate. But this may actually be one time where the president really is driving gas prices and not in a direction that voters are particularly happy about. So, you know, the fact that gas is going up and up before the election, I've been asked so many times in interviews this year, like, is there something that could happen in September and October to change the direction that things are going? And usually the premise of that is there's something that could happen that could allow the Republicans to get back into the game. But really what we're seeing instead is that the current events trending 6 weeks out from the election now are actually just making it into an even bigger year for Democrats than it was going to be already.
1: 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We'll hear from some community partners. We've got some music, and then we'll do traffic and weather together. We'll get into sports, and we'll listen in on Aaron Keck's Oh, the Humanities conversation from earlier today. 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
5: 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Stonehenge, Atlantis, and perhaps most puzzling of all is there parking in downtown Chapel Hill. 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

0: 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If this had been an actual emergency, the attention sound you just heard would have been followed by official information, news, and instructions. 97.9 The Hill, WCHL, serves the Chapel Hill, Carborough area. This concludes this test of the emergency broadcast system.
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2: Time's now 3:21. Andrew here checking the cars, and we're doing okay out there. Got some volumes accumulating across campus, mostly on South Road and South Columbia, a little bit on Mason Farm Road. And then over on Fordham Boulevard, both directions are seeing delays at the Manning Drive light. Both directions also seen delays up near I-40 with that construction ongoing up there in particular. 40 and 85 to Hillsboro looking just fine. Sherton Street with nothing to report. And things slow to get started traffic-wise on the Durham Freeway, which is just fine, I think. Southbound is getting a minor delay from the merger to Ellis, but northbound's looking like it's doing just fine. Nothing to report on I-40 through RTP at this time. If there's anything out there that I'm missing, you can reach me on the text line at 919-240-6000. Now for a check of the weather forecast. Having a hard time with this because I keep hearing people use words like yucky to describe the weather today, and I'm finding it an absolute delight. Bring on the moisture, bring on the 61 degrees, and bring on the cloud cover. I'll take that over 94 with sunshine and high humidity any day of the week, including this very Wednesday. We are going to get more of it tomorrow, too, which, of course, I'm just fine with. A little bit less rain, but cloudy and just 64. And then an absolute delight of a weekend with 73 and mostly sunny on Friday. Saturday, 78 and sunny. And then Carborough Music Fest Day on Sunday, 79 and sunshine. Time's now 3:23.
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2: Time now for sports, brought to you this hour by Olmaz Jewelers, and not a lot to talk about in sports.

0: sports, but there is one pretty interesting story that came down this afternoon, and that is the court case in Monroe County, Indiana, where some of those college athletes who completed 4 years of eligibility are arguing they should have a fifth under the new rules. And there was an injunction in that case, as Judge Kara Kroth issued a preliminary injunction, which will remain in effect until trial of this case. And according to the rule of law, that means kicker Reese Verhoef for the Tar Heels and field hockey stars Riley Heck, Danny Mendez, and Saitsky Bruning are all eligible currently. Men's basketball player Cameron Finns was not on that lawsuit. He's on a separate lawsuit in the Tennessee Court of Appeals, so he is not currently eligible. And, of course, something's going to change in this case one way or another, so we will keep you updated as more information becomes available. Right now, what's available is a word from our sports sponsor, Olmaz Jewelers, here on News on the Hill.
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1: Time's now 3:31. Andrew here with you on News on the Hill. And it's time once again to look at this delightful weather forecast. Some may be disappointed with the damp atmosphere, the lower than average temperatures, the gray skies, but not me. I am loving this weather right now. We've got a little bit of drizzle out there right now, 61 degrees, but the rain's mostly wrapped up, so it's just, you know, we're shielded from the sun, and it's not oppressively hot. What's not to love? Down to 56 tonight, 64 with cloud cover tomorrow, 73 and mostly sunny on Friday, 78 and sunny on Saturday, and then Carrboro Music Festival Day on Sunday, 79 degrees with sunshine. 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
3: 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Get registered for those events. And if you're a teacher, you can check out K-12 Educator Resources, courtesy of Carolina K-12, which is affiliated. And we are joined in the studio, as it happens, by Corey Greer-Banks, who heads up the Carolina K-12 initiative, and former public defender James Williams, to talk about an all-day forum they're doing on the schools that's coming up on Saturday, September 26th at the Chapel Hill Public Library, starting at 9:30. Corey, James, thank you both so much for being with us today.
4: Thank you so much for having us here.
5: Yes, thank you, Aaron.
3: The event is called Education for All, the Past, Present, and Possibility of North Carolina Schools. And I got to start by talking about the title, because it's not the past, present, and future. It's the past, present,

0: by James. You know, there's a lot going on in the nature of North Carolina schools, and there's a lot to chew on and to think about when it comes to where North Carolina schools have started and where it could go. Mm. And I think the title itself kind of fills us with a sense of hope that we can do something about, you know, any of the issues that we see presently with North Carolina schools.
1: James, where did the idea come from?
2: Well, the idea for the event itself stems from, you know, initially an interest in a set of hearings that took place in North Carolina by the state bar in 55 and 56. And those hearings were basically an opportunity for lawyers to weigh in on how the state of North Carolina and the legislature should respond to the Brown versus Board of Education decision, which was decided in 1954. Mm. And so these lawyers, who were all white attorneys who were invited, came and spoke to that issue. And pretty much all of them except one basically, you know, were not in favor of the state complying with Brown. And that one who spoke up stood out in my mind. And this year is the 70-year anniversary of those hearings. And given where we are dealing with certain challenges education-wise now, I thought this would be a good opportunity to revisit that.
1: It's really remarkable because North Carolina in general has this reputation, historical reputation, for being really progressive and forward thinking when it comes to education. And I literally just had a conversation on the air with Mac Paul, who wrote a book about the history of the RTP. And part of the through line of the book was one of the reasons the Research Triangle was located in North Carolina, why it was attractive to so many up and coming businesses, is because North Carolina was the progressive southern state compared to Alabama, Mississippi, and all these others. And

0: massive resistance. You had this pushback and this delay and dragging of the heels. And that's in Chapel Hill. That's in Durham. That's everywhere.
1: Right. Yes, it really is. It really is everywhere. And, you know, it continues. Even in 2026, we continue to see families that move to North Carolina, particularly move to this area because of the, I guess, independence thinking of our schools here. It continues to draw families who want to put their kids here in North Carolina schools. So there's something going on there.
2: Yeah, there is. There definitely is that. But, you know, in response to what you just mentioned, this notion that North Carolina is really progressive, despite the fact that it was probably the most successful state in delaying the implementation of Brown by, you know, perfecting and putting forth this image that it was really progressive.
0: It helps to have the reputation for being progressive, right?
1: Yes. Yeah. There's the reputation and there's the reality.
0: And then there's the reality, yeah. Yes. And it's still the case today, right? I mean, and that's part of the present and the possibility is, you know, we've got, you know, the state constitution guarantees a right to education. Very few. Is there any other state constitution that does that? I think maybe one or two, if even.
1: I don't know if it's so explicitly laid out in any other state constitution about children's right to education.
0: And we just got done, in spite of that, with a 30-plus year state Supreme Court battle where the judges repeatedly ruled that the state isn't upholding that right. The state isn't upholding that right, and the General Assembly responds by just not doing anything and waiting until they can get one favorable ruling. And
2: Which they did eventually,
0: right?
2: Right.
0: So... That's the paradox with North Carolina,
2: right? And so part of this discussion on the 26th is to look back at kind of how we got here, but also to pay attention to this moment. And of course, the Leandro decision is a big part of this moment, but it then opens up the door for conversation that what do we do despite Leandro? I mean, we can't stop. And so the next steps is going to be a part of the conversation also.
1: And that's where the possibilities comes in. And so that's what we're really excited about, bringing our participants, the people who come into this idea of where can we go next? What do we do now? Now that we have this decision that's come down from Leandro, this is not a stopping point. This is an opportunity to think outside the box and think of new solutions.
0: Speaking with Corey Greer Banks and James Williams, the event we're talking about is an all-day forum on the schools, Saturday, September 26th, 9:30 a.m. at the Chapel Hill Public Library. It's free. It's open to the public. It's called Education for All, the Past, Present, and Possibility of North Carolina Schools. And James, you're going to be one of several speakers. What will you be focusing on?
2: Well, you know, I think one of the things that I want, because I consider myself a Brown baby in the sense that I was born in 1951. Brown was decided in 1954. It was not until 1965 that I actually was able to attend a school that was not segregated. And so talking some about that experience, but also just, I do want to give some attention to the role that that lawyers played, back then, but also the role that lawyers can play today in correcting the situation that we're confronted with.
0: Who are the other speakers?
1: Oh my gosh, we have
2: Derek Black.
1: Yes, which we're very excited about. Who are the other speakers on the law panel?
2: Well, we have Jack Boger, dean, former dean of UNC Law School, and he, when we look at people who are education law experts, particularly as it relates to race, he clearly, fits into that mode. He's a former, one of the head attorneys with the Legal Defense Fund, and so really excited about his participation. And there are a couple of others. Help me.
1: Yeah, so there's going to be the law panel, and that's why I immediately punted that over to James, because I'm like, he's going to speak about that.
0: Anytime James Williams is in the room and a legal question comes up,
1: I'm
0: punt it over to James.
1: James is going to talk about that. But then we have a

0: second panel that's focused on education today. So this whole day is going to weave us through, bringing us, starting us in the past. And Derek Black is going to actually start us before Brown. He's going to go into Plessy, and then he's going to go into Brown. And then the teacher panel is going to bring it into issues in the classroom, issues in school today. And some of the people on that panel are Camille Bostic of Creed, Constant Lindsay, who is a UNC professor in education, Christy Norris, who is the director of education at the Department of Natural and Cultural Resources, and Valencia Abbott, who is the 2025 Gilder Lehrman History Teacher of the Year. And they're all going to be speaking about issues in the classroom that have persisted since Brown, since the Pearsall anniversary, since Leandro. So I think it's a beautiful, I think it will shape up to be a great day that weaves, you know, the past to the present and how we can shape the future. Yeah.
1: I do. One other attorney on the attorney panel I want to mention is David Neal. He's a local attorney out of Hillsborough and Southern Environmental Law Center, but he authored, primarily co-authored with Jack Boger and I, just a beautiful article on this very issue that was published in the State Bar Journal earlier this year, covering this history of, related to the Pearsall Plan, the state bar hearings, but then also,
2: and the Pearsall Plan is the let's drag our heels on.
1: Right, yeah, right. That, yeah. They even got a constitutional amendment passed to support it. So yes, it was a part of that whole plan to make haste slowly is what they called it. So yeah. Anyway, so David Neal is certainly going to be a key member of that lawyers panel.
2: Speaking with James Williams and Corey Greer Banks, again, the event is coming up Saturday the 26th, all day at the Chapel Hill Public Library starting at 9:30. Got to start wrapping up real quick. Who's the target audience here? Who would benefit the most from being at this?
0: Well, you know, I'm going to say teachers, and then James is going to say like lawyers, and we're going to say everybody that has, I mean, and everybody really should have an interest in how our kids are going to be educated. So, this is for anyone with an interest. We're going to have, teachers are going to be able to leave with lesson plans and things that they can implement into their classrooms.
2: Awesome.
0: So, of course, this will be, particularly valuable for teachers.
1: Mm-hmm. And I think certainly, lawyers, I hope will attend, but even more importantly for me, the general public, you know, people who are concerned about public education, people who have students in these schools and who are concerned about where North Carolina is headed as it relates to education should be in the room.
2: Yeah.
1: On the 26th.
2: Where the possibility comes in.
1: Right, where the possibility.
2: Most important thing.
1: Yeah, because they need to understand that they have a voice in this also.
0: And everybody should be invested and want, you know, to have an educated populace.
1: Yes, yes, definitely.
2: And then last question, Corey, I'll let you have the last word. Other things coming up, Carolina K-12-wise, that folks should know about?
0: There are so many things coming up in Carolina K-12. And so rather than me drone on and on about all of the events, great events for teachers, visit our website at carolinak12.org, and you can see all of the events that we have going on every single month that are free and offer CEUs toward your licensure as well.
2: 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And again, mark your calendars for Saturday the 26th. Education for All, the Past, Present, and Possibility of NC Schools, free and open to everyone. 9:30 a.m. is the start time at the Chapel Hill Public Library. Corey Greer Banks, James Williams, thank you both so much for being with us.
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For over 40 years,

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3: 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Orange County's Opioid Advisory Committee is hosting its third annual community meeting Saturday, September 26th from 11 to 2. We'll be at the Witted Building up in Hillsboro. 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
3: Time to check our roadways now. And we are seeing a little bit of action across campus as per usual, mostly on South Columbia and Manning Drive. Things looking pretty smooth elsewhere. Downtown's also looking good. Fordham Boulevard with just a minor delay northbound as you get through that Manning Drive light, and a little bit of a delay on Raleigh Road on the east side of town just after the bypass. Now starting to see some traffic up near I-40 on Fordham Boulevard as well. 40 and 85 to Hillsboro both look good. Churton Street with nothing to report. Durham Freeway better than average right now as well. Southbound standard delays, merger to Ellis, but northbound's looking just fine. Nothing to report in Chatham County. If there's something I'm missing, you can reach me on the text line. The number is 919-240-6000. 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If you're planning a holiday party, the Rizzo Center has beautiful spaces for everything from corporate events to celebrations with friends and family, including the elegant DeBose House. Their team handles the details, so you don't have to. 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Currently hanging around at 61 degrees out there. Still a chance of some showers early, but it's not raining at the moment. Be down to 56 overnight tonight. Less chance of rain tomorrow, but cloudy all day and 64. And then beautiful weather coming this weekend, 73 and mostly sunny on Friday, 78 Saturday, 79 Sunday. Sunny each of those days as well. 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
0: Time's now 3:57. Andrew here with you on News on the Hill. We'll check our weather forecast again. I got some local music to listen to. And then ABC News will be coming up right after that. And I'll be back with another trip through our community news headlines. Right now, though, weather forecast delightful for somebody who spent a lot of formative years in Seattle. Got some gray skies out there. We got 61 degrees, no sunshine coming through there to do any damage. And we've even wrapped up the rain for the most part. We're going to get down to 56 tonight, but rain that was scheduled for tomorrow seems less likely to happen now. Just cloud cover in 64 for the high. And then Friday, 73 and mostly sunny. Saturday, 78 and sunny. Right now, we'll do some local music from Jonathan Bird. 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
1: ABC News, I'm Brian Clark. Iran's president told the United Nations General Assembly today the country would not be bullied, but opened the door to negotiations with the U.S. about ending the fighting. On the sidelines of the UN, President Trump's Board of Peace unveiled a plan to rebuild Gaza, saying it would cost almost $2.5 billion. Board member Jared Kushner, the president's son-in-law, said,
2: I think there's been great cooperation and there's been much more efficiency to allow the aid to reach the people more directly and to eliminate a lot of the challenges and obstacles that were being put before United Nations.
1: Tomorrow, President Trump will host China's Xi Jinping for a state visit at the White House. The war in Iran and artificial intelligence are expected to be key topics. Dolly Parton's estates turned into a legal battleground involving the trustees and her nephew. The estate seeking a restraining order against Brian Seaver, who announced her death last month, saying he's threatening violence. This is ABC News. One of the nation's most famous roller coasters is the subject of new lawsuits. Over 100 people say they suffered brain damage after riding the X2 at Six Flags Magic Mountain in Southern California. Pamela Guillen says she rode the coaster, passed out, and woke up in a hospital 2 weeks later.
3: I have suffered a traumatic brain injury and needed emergency brain surgery to stop the bleeding and had to be intubated. I was in a coma. I spent almost a month at the hospital.
1: Park lawyers argue the forces cannot cause brain injury in a normal rider using it as instructed and that the ride's been closed since July. Former NFL star Antonio Brown's accepting a plea deal in a Florida attempted murder case. His attorney says the charge will be reduced to aggravated assault and he'll only get probation. 2 weeks ago, Brown's accuser said he'd no longer take part in the prosecution stemming from the 2025 incident. Brown had faced decades in prison. I'm Brian Clark, ABC News.
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4: 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Andrew Stuckey here with you in the Chapel Hill Media Group studio on East Franklin Street in Chapel Hill. Today is Wednesday. It is September 23rd. The time's now 4:05. Let's get you reset with our top four stories at 4 o'clock. Top story, more on the proposed natural gas pipeline in Chatham County. Also, a couple of big updates from the Chatham Park development in Pittsboro. Also have some polling updates from Public Policy Polling's Tom Jensen. We also do an update of our local government meeting schedule. All that and more is coming up in the news. Also this hour, we'll have a very special Forum on the Hill Presents conversation. I sat down earlier today with both Orange County Commissioner Gene Hamilton and North Carolina State Representative Alan Buoyancy. We're talking about the restructuring of how SNAP benefits are organized and how that is having a disproportionate toll on county governments. And we'll get into it coming up here shortly. In the meantime, we got news to get to. I do want to give you a heads up that that conversation was long enough with Representative Buoyancy and Commissioner Hamilton that we've divided it into two parts. We'll do part one coming up here in about 25 minutes. We'll do part two at 5:30. Right now, the news. We start in Chatham County. At their meeting on Monday, Chatham County Commissioners passed a resolution against a proposed Enbridge pipeline that would run from Siler City to Moncure. Commissioner Karen Howard spoke with 97.9 The Hill yesterday with more details on that process.
5: So last night we passed a fairly lengthy resolution opposing the pipeline. And anyone that has been following Chatham County at all knows the kinds of values that we have been espousing consistently in terms of preserving character, preserving quality of life, protecting our environment, protecting vulnerable populations, people living in poverty, our agricultural community, and very sensitive natural areas in Chatham County. And this pipeline literally rips the heart of Chatham County apart and goes through considerable agricultural land. It goes through wetlands. It goes through areas that are environmentally sensitive, really high quality farmland, and communities living in poverty. It just seems to be possibly the worst possible route they could take. And we do believe that there are alternatives.
4: Chatham County Commissioner Karen Howard speaking there. You can find that full conversation at chapelboro.com. Looking now to other news out of Chatham County, we've got the Chatham Park development in Pittsboro having some new details shared with the public recently. Town's Board of Commissioners heard an annual update on the timeline and construction of key components of the 8,500-acre master planned community. The 5,000-acre South Village is just getting underway. Preston Development's Vice President of Planning and Development, Chuck Smith, shared initial designs for its first major residential developments. That includes 1,200-acre neighborhood built around a Tom Fazio-designed private golf course, which is expected to be a big draw and was announced in more detail on Tuesday. But Smith said Preston Development's high on adding more amenities like North Village's YMCA complex, because the that type of amenity that is available to the public and not just private residents is gaining popularity.
6: The Y is starting to catch on as a concept that because, again, it was a more equitable statement than providing things that only a certain few could be part of. It's starting to catch on around the country as we talk about it. So we have been able to advocate for certain things that we would not have been able to if we're doing 100 lot subdivisions. So Pittsburgh is getting a name on the map. And I think Mr. Bonacci just referred to that. People are interested in providing certain kinds of amenities and facilities here. Good things are happening. Sometimes it may not feel like that at the particular moment, but they are coming.
4: Discussion of Chatham Park's South Village. Meanwhile, the North Village is still developing as well. Many neighborhoods are coming online. The Mosaic mixed-use portion has established itself, and there are several other non-residential components still to come on the other side of U.S. 64. Smith told the town commissioners that includes a 750,000-square-foot medical facility from UNC Health, which he is bullish on being a game-changer for the community.
6: The most important thing from a non-residential standpoint for us is the commitment that we've got from UNC Health and the hospital. If you look at any hospital development in the triangle and the non-residential development that occurs around that, it just goes on and on and on. It's not just doctor's offices trying to be located there, but it's hotels, retail, all the things that are needed around a growing hospital. So that's maybe the most important thing we've got going on. And Disney's very important to us, but I put the hospital right up there with them.
4: Chuck Smith speaking there. You can find more coverage at chapelboro.com. Looking to local government now, Chapel Hill Carrboro School Board has a special meeting tonight at 7. They'll consider the 53 applications they received from residents who want to be appointed to fill Ronnie Dossie's board seat. Dossie, of course, stepping down last month after being appointed to the Orange County Commissioners. And the board will discuss the applications tonight. Tomorrow, they're slated to interview some of the candidates, and they'll make a final decision after that. Meanwhile, the Chapel Hill Town Council also slated to meet tonight at 6 o'clock. Council members will get an update on the process of rewriting the Land Use Management Ordinance, or LUMO. They also could vote to impose a $65 annual library card fee for Orange County residents living outside of Chapel Hill to make up some of the loss in funding at the county level after Orange County commissioners voted this spring to shift funding from the Chapel Hill Library to the new Carrboro branch of the Orange County Library System. You can get links to both of those agendas over on chapelboro.com. Looking now to some political news, we're less than a month and a half from the 2026 midterm elections. We've also got mail-in voting already underway in North Carolina. Statewide and nationally, Democrats optimistic about making big gains this year. That optimism is driven in part by something we haven't seen before. That's Donald Trump losing approval among his most dedicated base supporters. Speaking with us this week, Public Policy Polling Director Tom Jensen explained what's going on and why.
0: We're pretty consistently finding now that only about 75% of the people who voted for him 2 years ago are still happy with the job he's doing. And I think about how many conversations we've had over the years, like Trump did this and this, but 92% of his voters still approve of him, 94% of his voters still approve of him. That's finally kind of started to change, where we now only see 75% of his people with him. But there's nothing that causes more instant movement in presidential approval ratings than gas prices. And, you know, whether that should be the case and in general how much responsibility the president has for gas prices is very much up for debate. But this may actually be one time where the president really is driving gas prices and not in a direction that voters are particularly happy about. So, you know, the fact that gas is going up and up before the election, I've been asked so many times in interviews this year, like, is there something that could happen in September and October to change the direction that things are going? And usually the premise of that is there something that could happen that could allow the Republicans to get back into the game? But really what we're seeing instead is that the current events trending 6 weeks out from the election now are actually just making it into an even bigger year for Democrats than it was going to be already.
4: Tom Jensen speaking there. You can find the full conversation in the This Morning with Aaron Keck section of our website, chapelboro.com. Time's now 4:14. We'll hear from some community partners, then do traffic and weather together. We'll check in on sports, and we will have our special Forum on the Hill presentation conversation with Gene Hamilton and Alan Buoyancy. All that and more coming up here on News on the Hill.
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4: I'm Chapel Hill Town Manager Ted Voorhees. This is Our Town, Stories of Chapel Hill, where you get to hear from the people at the heart of your local government. I want you to meet Taz Lagu and Ben Burlsheimer from our planning department. They share how their work shapes Chapel Hill now and in the future.
8: I'm Ben Burlsheimer. I am a mobility and greenways planner in the Office of Mobility and Greenways, which is a division within the planning department. You can't have good land use without good transportation, and you can't have good transportation without good land use.
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4: I'm proud of the work Taz and Ben are leading. 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
10: 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It's good to know that our local community appreciates the hard work our fantastic managers and staff do every night to serve the freshest seafood you'll find anywhere in the Triangle. Thank you from all of us at Squibbs.
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1: 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Andrew here checking the cars. Listening to the sheepdogs there, waiting for your call. And our commute is looking anecdotally pretty heavy on East Franklin Street here in front of the studio. And it is indeed picking up elsewhere as well. Over in downtown Carrboro, North Greensboro and Weaver Street showing delays. Downtown Chapel Hill looking mostly good, but campus is struggling with Cameron Avenue, Raleigh Street, South Road, South Columbia, and Manning Drive all showing significant delays. Pretty heavy on Fordham in front of St. Thomas More Catholic School down right into the Manning Drive light as well. Also seeing some delays on the east side of town on 54 as you approach the Farrington Road light. In both directions of Fordham, delayed at I-40. 40 and 85 to Hillsborough looking fine. Churton Street looking good. Durham Freeway starting to pick up quite a bit now. Southbound 885 just before the merger. That slowdown is going to continue all the way down to about Cornwallis. Northbound Cornwallis to Ellis per usual. And both directions of 40 are delayed through RTP. Nothing to report in Chatham County. If there's something out there that I'm missing, you could reach me on the text line at 919-240-6000. And this check of the cars is brought to you by Carolina Public Humanities, connecting UNC faculty experts with communities in Chapel Hill and throughout the state with diverse, thought-provoking programming, including talks, panel discussions, workshops, performances, and more. Visit humanities.unc.edu to explore their public events, statewide initiatives, and K-12 educator resources. 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Just 60 degrees out there right now, cloudy skies. Rain's moved out of the area for the most part, but it's still pretty dreary looking. Down to 56 tonight, 64 and more cloud cover tomorrow, and then clearing up and warming ever so slightly for a delightful weekend of 73 degrees and mostly sunny on Friday, and then 78 degrees and sunshine for both Saturday and Sunday. 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
1: Time now for sports, brought to you this hour by New Hope Church. Not a lot going on in sports, but we have some legal news that gets a little bit complicated, as we did have a partial decision in a court case involving NCAA athletes in Monroe County Circuit Court in Indiana. Of course, a lot of these athletes that just completed their fourth year of eligibility last year are looking for a fifth year of eligibility under new NCAA rules that have gone into effect. And whether those rules affect those athletes or not, it's kind of up to the courts, and there's a bunch of different cases. A few Tar Heel athletes had signed on to that one in Indiana, and with the circuit court judge there, Judge Kara Crawfey, issuing a preliminary injunction, which will remain in effect until trial of this case. That does mean that football kicker Reese Verhoff and field hockey stars Riley Heck, Danny Mendez, and Saitsky Bruning are currently eligible. Make things further complicated, men's basketball center transfer Cameron Finn's not eligible, as he joined onto a lawsuit that is in the Tennessee Court of Appeals. The court issued an order in August saying an injunction granted to the student-athlete plaintiffs is pending appeal. So complicated legal wranglings there for those students, but

0: anecdotally speaking, it sure seems like the UNC field hockey team could use Riley Heck, Danny Mendez, and Seitzky Bruning out there on the field. Sports This Hour is brought to you by New Hope Church. We'll hear from them. We'll get some music, and then we will start our Forum on the Hill special conversation with Gene Hamilton and Alan Boyancy here on News on the Hill.
1: We're about to spend a few weeks at New Hope Church talking about what comes after death. I'm Pastor Adam, and I think this conversation matters because for a lot of us, heaven isn't just something we wonder about. There's a person attached to that question. We believe what the Bible says, but we still miss them. We wish we knew more. So we're going to open up the Bible and talk about what we can know, what God has promised, and the comfort we can find there. It's called Afterlife, a series on heaven, and I'd love to have you with us this September at New Hope Church in Durham.
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4: 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Andrew Stuckey here with you on News on the Hill. It's time to check our weather forecast. We've got the rain wrapping up for the next couple days for the most part, but we are left behind with cloud cover and delightfully autumnal temperatures. 60 degrees right now with cloudy skies. We'll get down to 56 tonight, 64 and more cloud cover tomorrow. The clouds will break up and it won't get a whole lot warmer. 73 on Friday with mostly sunny skies, and then 78 and sunshine both Saturday and Sunday this weekend. This check of the weather brought to you by the Ackland Art Museum, presenting Continental Shift, recent acquisitions of African art, an exhibition with a special emphasis on metalwork, textiles, beadwork, and ceramics from across the African continent. On view through November 15th, admission is free. Find out more at ackland.org. Time is now 4:30. And we recently had some rules changed in the way SNAP benefits are administered, and those were nationwide rule changes. State by state, different states chose different ways to implement those changes. Here in North Carolina, a disproportionate amount of the financial and administrative burden was put on the counties for those SNAP benefits. And we had a special Forum on the Hill conversation with State Representative Alan Buoyancy and Orange County Commissioner Gene Hamilton. And we will listen in on that conversation from earlier today, part of a Forum special here on News on the Hill, coming up right now.
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4: 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And today, for our regular conversation with Chair of the Orange County Commissioners, Gene Hamilton, we are also joined by State Representative Alan Buoyancy. First of all, thank you both for being here.
6: You're welcome.
7: It's a great pleasure.
4: And I want to actually start this off because, Commissioner Hamilton, this was your idea, and I wanted to kind of give you a chance to articulate why you thought it would be a good idea to have both of you in the room for this conversation.
6: Yeah, thank you. Well, I've been thinking a lot about, you know, what's going to be coming up for the next budget and the sort of drivers of things like changes in SNAP benefits and Medicaid benefits and what the federal government had done, but also understanding what the state has done to help or not help so much counties deal with these changes and these increased costs. And so I thought it was perfect to invite our state representatives to come and share with me their thoughts about this. And I hope that in addition to Representative Buoyancy, we'll have State Senator Jonah Garson and Representative Renee Price.
4: Thank you, Commissioner Hamilton. I guess the starting point here is to kind of establish the way things have worked with SNAP benefits in the past at the county level, and then talk about what those changes are, and then getting into the implications of those changes. So in the past, how was this kind of funded and structured?
7: Yes. So I'll start off But first off, I want to say that this is fitting that we're talking about the SNAP program, given that September is Hunger Action Month. And quite frankly, too many folks in Orange County, too many people in North Carolina are going hungry. But to kind of set the stage, SNAP stands for the Supplemental Nutrition Assistance Program. And in North Carolina, more than 1.2, maybe over 1.4 million North Carolinians depend on SNAP to help put food on the

0: table.
1: Historically, a little less than half of SNAP recipients have been children. Other folks that have been on SNAP include people with disabilities, working families, veterans, and older adults. About 1 in 6 North Carolinians report not having enough food to eat. Now, we have to mention, of course, the what's been dubbed the One Beautiful Bill Act signed by the president. For our time here, I will refer to it as H.R. 1. And H.R. 1 has reduced SNAP benefits and expanded work requirements to include adults up to age 65, parents and other caregivers of children age 14 and older. Before the bill passed, families with children up to 18 years of age were eligible for SNAP. And these changes, they started rolling out, I think, in October of last year. Congress, in that bill, also cut $1 billion in food aid that once flowed through food banks nationwide. Advocates, I know, have feared that this would lead to families losing benefits. In North Carolina, we've already seen, I think, about 110,000 people kicked off SNAP food assistance since September of 2025. And then, of course, the other thing that folks must know about the impact of this is the switching of the funding responsibility from the federal government to the state and really onto the counties.
0: Yeah, I kind of feel like that, and I'm guilty of, when you started talking, of kind of getting lost in like that is the story to me, because in some ways that's like the shift that's doing long-term damage to this program or making this program long-term unsustainable. But I've gotten so lost in the logistics of that that I appreciate you reminding us of this is real people counting on food in our community. And that's kind of what we're this bill is changing, to put lightly, and kind of toying around with to be a little bit more callous about it, I guess. Commissioner Hamilton, how does this play out at the county level on that change?
2: I mean, so it plays out at multiple levels. I mean, the first thing to just underscore, which Alan said, right, this is taking food out of people's mouths, right? So they're changing eligibility, and the county has seen, I think, a 7% decrease in the number of people applying for these benefits. So that's one level. But the other level is the fact that the administrative cost share, where the federal government paid 50% of the administrative cost, so that's the cost to pay for the personnel to actually administer the program, determine eligibility, get the benefits out. Now the state has to pay 75% of that cost. Well, in North Carolina, the state has passed that cost to county. So for Orange County, for this fiscal year, that's $680,000. And next year will be $900,000. So this is real money for a county which, you know, came off really a bruising battle over the budget, back at the beginning of the summer, where we know, residents have difficulty in paying higher taxes. But yet the county, in order to provide the services, has raised taxes. And here is one of the reasons.
0: I mean, I remember you being very clear about that, like some of the things that were up for being cut or reduced, people were pretty upset about. And you were just like, are we going to do that? Are we not going to feed people? Are we going to not do SNAP? And if that's the choice that you're given, you're going to feed people. Is there any this also feels like the sort of thing you already alluded to. It was 600,000 some this year as part of that budget conversation, and then it's likely to be more next year. Is there any method or any lever to pull? And maybe this is a question for Representative Buoyancy, about is there something to be done about that going forward realistically?
1: I think so. generally speaking, especially in these times, I feel strongly that when we're seeing what we're seeing from the federal government, particularly in this context of SNAP food assistance, we should be seeing state government step up.

0: the plate to ensure that funding for SNAP continues, to ensure that our counties are not being saddled disproportionately with the burden of administratively ensuring that recipients are eligible, making sure that they are getting the assistance that they need. So I know in that spirit, many of my House Democratic colleagues and I, we have proposed bills to address the shortage of funding. One of them, namely, is called the Funding Response to H.R. 1, particularly with SNAP, and it would have allocated $69 million recurring in the state budget, basically would be pushed down to the county level to be proportionally distributed according to the federal loss of dollars that counties would be facing due to H.R. 1. Now, that bill, unfortunately, did not get heard in this past legislative session, and the state budget that was finally passed after a year plus long did not include that provision. I know that Governor Stein had made several requests of the legislature in funding of SNAP, including particularly funding technologies to better kind of minimize payment rate error. And so some of that was addressed, but, you know, largely unaddressed, especially when it comes to supporting our county departments of social services.
1: 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We are joined by State Representative Alan Boynsey and Chair of the Orange County Commissioners, Gene Hamilton. Gene, how does this particular issue kind of play out going forward? I know that there's a lot of irons in the fire for the county commissioners, but we've already talked about how much of an impact on the budget this was this past year. Is this something that you are already thinking about for next year, or are we still just kind of in seeing how it plays out for this fiscal year? What's the medium term look like?
2: I mean, I think we are already thinking about it, and the county manager has already, you know, shared with his staff some of the challenges we're going to be facing, you know, next spring when we start talking about the budget. And I want to make sure to pick up on what Alan said about payment error rates, because that's another aspect. So I mentioned about administrative costs, which we already know. But in addition, H.R. 1 has states paying part of the benefits cost of SNAP if an error rate goes over 6%. And again, North Carolina chose to pass that on to the counties versus picking it up itself, as I've heard other states have done, right? And that will start in October of 2027, but right, that's our next budget year. And this, I'll just go right to the numbers, estimate of another $700,000 that the county would be looking to have to cover, which given everything would be, you know, higher taxes. So this is concerning.
1: Right. And then we put on top of that the constitutional amendment proposed that would limit the county's ability to raise taxes. And it continuously circles back to what I feel like is that there have been some intentional pieces of legislation passed that are trying to set this system up to fail in a spectacular way. Obviously, some states have chosen to step in and mitigate that, and North Carolina is not one of them. So I guess back to you, Representative Boynsey. Is this as simple as like vote in November and this can be changed, or is this something that's more concretely codified?
0: Yeah, great question. I do want to first kind of pick up on something Gene said, what she said about the payment error rate. I think the thing that folks should understand about these rates is that it's not a measure of fraud. These are basically unintentional errors that occur that are often tied to incorrect information about household income or other eligibility details. And they might come from a household or state SNAP agency. And so these payment error rates, they sound ominous, but essentially, you know, these are unintentional and they're fixable. But the way that HR 1 has treated these, they're treating them in a very punitive fashion. And, you know, concurrently means that our counties are being punished or would be punished. And so, yeah, to your question and to what you said about the constitutional amendment, I mean, the thing that I want folks to understand is that, you know, we're all connected. Not just as people and communities, but, you know, the county and the state government are joined at the hip. And so if the state government decides to pass a state budget that does not fund basic government services the way they need to be, that includes public education, that includes SNAP, includes a number of other services that we all have come to rely on, then that has historically meant that the counties, it's up to the counties to bear the brunt. And we've seen that play out, you know, particularly in the context of public education, where the General Assembly has made decisions time and time again, budget after budget, to devote taxpayer dollars away from public schools and into private school vouchers. We've seen our General Assembly fund a number of things that are unaccountable to the public, that are not transparent, that could have instead been used to fund government services. And if they were funded, if our counties were funded at the levels that they need to be funded, counties would not have to raise property taxes to fund those same services. And so, you know, this proposed constitutional amendment, its proponents in the General Assembly have often said that, you know, we need these to reduce costs on people. I would argue back, we need to pass responsive state budgets to reduce the costs that people are faced with. And arbitrarily decreasing or commanding every county, regardless of what the county situation is, to, you know, have a cap on property taxes ignores local control. It ignores the will of the voters in those respective counties, and it actually doesn't reduce costs. I mean, we've seen a recent analysis that the NC Housing Coalition came out with that basically said that if there is a 2% levy limit as a result of this constitutional amendment, that would mean maybe $7 saved by taxpayers every month. Is that worth losing public education? Is that worth losing Medicaid? Is that worth losing SNAP assistance? I don't think so.
1: It's the voice of State Representative Alan Boyensey. We're also joined by Orange County Commissioner Gene Hamilton. 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
1: Time's now 4:49. Andrew here with you. Thanks again to Gene Hamilton and Alan Boyancy for joining us. We've got part two of that conversation coming up here in about 45 minutes. Right now, I want to remind you that Playmakers Repertory Company's got a new adaptation of the Greek tragedy Oedipus. This is the last weekend, so get tickets online at playmakersrep.org. Bird Watchers, the New Hope Bird Alliance, is hosting several events this fall to view chimney swifts as they roost for the season. Next one is coming up on Monday at the Davy Poplar Tree on campus, and then on Tuesday at 7 p.m. at the Velvet Hippo in Durham. 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It is Table doing their Empty Bowls. Soup is on. Pull up a seat at Table's 14th annual Empty Bowls on Sunday, October 4th. 3 to 6 p.m. at Carrboro Town Commons. 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
1: Checking our roadways, we are seeing campus with a lot of traffic on it right now. Also seeing some slightly unusual delays on the east side, on the west side of Carrboro at the Main Street and NC-54 light. Just a little bit more volume than we're used to seeing. Over on campus, South Columbia lit up for its duration. South Road, Cameron Avenue, Raleigh Street, and Mason Farm Road, Country Club Road, and Ridge Road. All getting involved there, too. Manning Drive delayed at both the Columbia Light and the Fordham Light, and both directions of Fordham are backed up there, too. Some pretty heavy traffic on Raleigh Road on the east side of town right now between the Barbie Chapel Road Light and the bypass. The rest of that trip out to 40 seems fine. Not so much for Fordham. It's struggling up near I-40, and 40 westbound is congested through that Fordham Boulevard interchange. The rest of the trip to Hillsboro looks good. I-85 mostly good to Hillsboro. Churton Street just now showing some delays south of downtown. Over on the Durham Freeway, northbound slowdown starts at Cornwallis, clears up around Ellis. Southbound merger down to about Cornwallis, so tough go of it southbound right now. In both directions of I-40 through RTP showing some delays. Nothing to report in Chatham County, as always. If there's something out there that I'm missing and you're not the one operating a motor vehicle, I'd love to hear about it on the text line. The number's 919-240-6000. Time now for a quick check of our weather forecast brought to you by School of Rock Chapel Hill. 60 degrees out there right now. Rain has dissipated, but it is cloudy. It's going to stay that way all the way through tomorrow. I'm feeling pretty good about that, though. I don't need a bunch of extra sunshine right now. Give me a couple cloudy days, and then we'll bring the sun back in for the big weekend. It'll be down to 56 tonight, 64 cloudy tomorrow, and then 73 and mostly sunny on Friday, 78 and all the way sunny both Saturday and Sunday. This check of the forecast is brought to you by School of Rock Chapel Hill, whose student house band will be kicking off the Carrboro Music Festival on that aforementioned 78 degrees and sunny Sunday this weekend. They'll be rocking at the gazebo at 1 p.m. The show is free and open to the public, but they will take donations toward their summer 2027 house band tour. 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
5: 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Andrew here with you on News on the Hill, and we will get into this delightfully autumnal weather forecast in just a moment. But you know what else is delightful?

0: The autumnal. It's the famous Reagan and Holly's pumpkin patch, and this happens to be the 25th season. They're stocked up on hay bales, corn stalks, mums, and over 30 varieties of pumpkins, perfect for carving or decorating. Celebrate the fall weather with a visit, and while you're there, head just down the hill to Gene's Neighborhood Market to enjoy apple cider slushies, homemade pumpkin ice cream, and browse a fantastic selection of local gifts and tasty treats. It's Reagan and Holly's Pumpkin Patch, now open for the season 7 days a week, 10 a.m. to 6 p.m. each day. You can't miss the giant pumpkin on the corner, located about 10 minutes south of 54 at 38 Ludershop Road, just off Highway 751. Time's now 4:59. It's 60 degrees out there right now. We'll get down to 56 with some possible early showers this evening. 64 and cloudy tomorrow, 73 and mostly sunny Friday, and then 79 and all the way sunny on both Saturday and Sunday. Time is now 5 o'clock.
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2: ABC News, I'm Brian Clark. No immediate ruling from the federal judge who heard arguments today over President Trump's ban on three news organizations. But Judge Timothy Kelly said the White House had not, quote, really justified its claims that the reporting from CNN, MS Now, and Politico threatened national security. Senate Minority Leader Chuck Schumer is calling on President Trump to take a firm line in his state visit with China's Xi Jinping.
3: President Trump must draw a hard line. Do not weaken America's export controls. Do not give China greater access to the advanced chips and chip-making equipment it needs to close the gap.
2: President will greet Xi tonight at Joint Base Andrews. Four Indianapolis police officers and a former officer were charged after department audits identified that they had potentially misused automatic license plate reader technology. And markets were all lower today on Wall Street. This is ABC News. Amazon is working on widening its drone delivery footprint, but some living in the areas say they're concerned about privacy.
4: From sunrise to sunset, the air in the Dallas suburb of Richardson is filled with the droning of drones. But it isn't just the noise that's riled some homeowners, but the cameras that guide each tiny aircraft and whether the data they collect is secure.
5: I will never say nothing can be hacked.
4: Amazon's Sam Bailey at a Richardson City Council meeting.
5: We've taken every measure to ensure that our operations are contained.
4: Richardson is one of 11 communities hosting Prime Air. Amazon is shooting for nearly 500 by the end of this year. Jim Ryan, ABC News. In Dallas-Fort Worth.
2: 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Caesars dominates the Las Vegas Strip. Fertitta owns restaurant chains like Rainforest Cafe and Morton's. I'm Brian Clark, ABC News.
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0: Thank you for listening to News on the Hill. Andrew Stuckey here with you in the Chapel Hill Media Group studio on East Franklin Street in Chapel Hill. Today is Wednesday. It is September 23rd. The time is now 5:05. Let's get you reset with our top five stories at 5 o'clock. We've got more from Pittsburgh on the proposed natural gas line in southern Chatham County. We've got more on the Chatham Park updates that we learned about earlier in the week. We've also got some public policy polling numbers from Tom Jensen. We've got an update on our local government meeting schedule. We've got some Tar Heel fifth-year athletes eligible right now and some of them not. And it all depends on which court case you decided to hang your hat on. We'll get into that in sports. We also have part two of our Forum on the Hill special presentation with Gene Hamilton and Alan Buoyancy on the structuring of SNAP benefits and how it's affecting county governments statewide. We'll get into that coming up here in about 25 minutes. Right now, let's go ahead and get into the news affecting our community. We start down in Chatham County, where on Monday, Chatham County commissioners passed a resolution against a proposed 28-mile natural gas pipeline that Enbridge is planning that would run from Siler City to Moncure. Commissioner Karen Howard spoke with 97.9 The Hill on Tuesday with more details on that process.
14: So last night, we passed a fairly lengthy resolution opposing the pipeline. And anyone that has been following Chatham County at all knows the kinds of values that we have been espousing consistently in terms of preserving character, preserving quality of life, protecting our environment, protecting vulnerable populations, people living in poverty, our agricultural community, and very sensitive natural areas in Chatham County. And this pipeline literally rips the heart of Chatham County apart and goes through considerable agricultural land. It goes through wetlands. It goes through areas that are environmentally sensitive, really high quality farmland, communities living in poverty. It just seems to be possibly the worst possible route they could take. And we do believe that there are alternatives.
0: Chatham County Commissioner Karen Howard speaking there. You can find the full conversation in the News on the Hill section of chapelboro.com. Keeping it in Chatham County, some aspects of the Chatham Park development in Pittsburgh have been in process for years, but we did just learn some new

0: master planned community. The 5,000-acre South Village is currently just getting underway. Preston Development's Vice President of Planning and Development, Chuck Smith, shared initial designs for its first major residential developments. That includes a 1,200-acre neighborhood built around a Tom Fazio-designed private golf course, which is expected to be a big draw and was announced in more detail on Tuesday. Smith said Preston Development's high on adding more amenities like North Village's YMCA complex that are available to the public and not just to private residents.
1: The Y is starting to catch on as a concept that, because, again, it was a more equitable statement than providing things that only a certain few could be part of. It's starting to catch on around the country as we talk about it. So we have been able to advocate for certain things that we would not have been able to if we're doing 100-lot subdivisions. So Pittsburgh is getting a name on the map. And I think Mr. Bonacci just referred to that. People are interested in providing certain kinds of amenities and facilities here. Good things are happening. And sometimes it may not feel like that at the particular moment, but they are coming.
0: Smith continued that the North Village also has another feather in its cap coming, in addition to the YMCA, and it may not be what you think it is. Of course, the Disney-run Asteria neighborhood is coming to the North Village, but also a UNC medical building that will be 750,000 square feet. And Smith very bullish on this being a game changer for the entire community.
1: The most important thing from a non-residential standpoint for us is the commitment that we've got from UNC Health and the hospital. If you look at any hospital development in the triangle and the non-residential development that occurs around that, it just goes on and on and on. It's not just doctor's offices trying to be located there, but it's hotels, retail, all the things that are needed around a growing hospital. So that's maybe the most important thing we've got going on. And Disney's very important to us, but I put the hospital right up there with them.
0: Chuck Smith speaking there. You can find more coverage on chapelboro.com. Looking into local government now, the Chapel Hill Carborough School Board has a special meeting tonight at 7 o'clock. They will consider the 53 applications they received from residents who would like to be appointed to fill Ronnie Dossie's board seat. Dossie, of course, stepped down from the school board last month when she was appointed as an Orange County commissioner. The board will discuss all the applications tonight. Tomorrow, they're slated to interview some of the candidates before making a final decision. The Chapel Hill Town Council meeting tonight, they'll start at 6 o'clock. Members will get an update on the Land Use Management Ordinance rewrite, or good old LUMO. They may also vote to impose a $65 annual library card fee for Orange County residents living outside of Chapel Hill. You can find links to both of those agendas over on chapelboro.com. Looking now to some political news. We're less than a month and a half from the 2026 midterm elections. Mail-in voting is already underway in North Carolina. Statewide and nationally, Democrats are optimistic about making big gains this year. That optimism is driven in part by something we haven't seen before: Donald Trump losing approval even among his most dedicated base supporters. Speaking with us this week, public policy polling director Tom Jensen explains what's going on and why.
2: We're pretty consistently finding now that only about 75% of the people who voted for him 2 years ago are still happy with the job he's doing. And I think about how many conversations we've had over the years, like Trump did this and this, but 92% of his voters still approve of him, 94% of his voters still approve of him. That's finally kind of started to change, where we now only see 75% of his people with him. But there's nothing that causes more instant movement in presidential approval ratings than gas prices. And, you know, whether that should be the case, and in general how much responsibility the president has for gas prices is very much up for debate. But this may actually be one time where the president really is driving gas prices and not in a direction that voters are particularly happy about. So, you know, the fact that gas is going up and up before the election, I've been asked so many times in interviews this year, like, is there something that could happen in September and October to change the direction that things are going? And usually the premise of that is there something that could happen that could allow the Republicans to get back into the game? But really what we're seeing instead is that the current events trending 6 weeks out from the election now are actually just making it into an even bigger year for Democrats than it was.

0: going to be already.
1: 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We'll hear from some community partners. I've got some music from Michigander. We'll do traffic and weather together. We'll get into sports and listen in on part two of my Forum on the Hill special conversation with Gene Hamilton and Alan Buoyancy. All that and more coming up here on News on the Hill.
2: I'm Mike Benson from Lep and Blue in Chapel Hill, and I follow WCHL Chapelboro on social media, Facebook, Instagram, for all the latest news and community information.
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0: 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I feel like that's where we bring a lot of value.
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4: 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Andrew here with you on News on the Hill. We're going to check the cars. 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

0: West Franklin Street, East Main Street, and South Greensboro all showing healthy delays. And on the east side of town, Raleigh Road continues to be congested between Barbie Chapel and the bypass. If you're heading, actually, it's both directions that are looking like they're seeing some full lanes there right now. Fordham up near I-40 also congested. 40 looks good until you get just up south of Hillsboro. And then there are some delays up there as you are approaching the merger with 85. It looks like that might be rain based on what I'm looking at on the map now, which is a little bit surprising. But if you're up there, be careful because there's something causing some delays. South Churton Street starting to get a little crowded right now as well. Over on the Durham Freeway, things are looking pretty standard issue, albeit a little bit crowded. Northbound slowdown starts at Cornwallis, concludes around Ellis. Southbound congestion is starting just before the merger and then continuing all the way down to Cornwallis. If there's anything I'm missing, you can reach me on the text line. As long as you're not operating a motor vehicle, the number is 919-240-6000. 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Been hanging around at 60 degrees all afternoon. We had showers earlier in the day that have dissipated. Chance they might come back here in a little bit. And then down to 56 overnight tonight. 64 and cloudy tomorrow. 73 and mostly sunny on Friday. 79 and all the way sunny both Saturday and Sunday. 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
0: Time now for sports, brought to you this hour by Noble Orthodontics. Not a lot going on the field, but we got a little bit of sports news from the courtroom earlier today as one of the lawsuits that college athletes who have completed 4 years of eligibility and are looking for that fifth year under the new rules have filed various lawsuits across the country. And we got some action on that front in Monroe County Circuit Court in Indiana. Judge Kara Crawfee issued a preliminary injunction, which will remain in effect until the trial of this case. You have four Tar Heel athletes that had signed on to that, and that technically means that they are eligible as of right now. That includes football kicker Reese Verhoff and three field hockey stars, Riley Heck, Danny Mendez, and Saitsky Bruning. On the other hand, men's basketball center transfer Cameron Finns had signed on to a lawsuit in Tennessee, and he remains ineligible at this time. We'll have more information on this as it becomes available. In the meantime, Sports This Hour brought to you by Noble Orthodontics. We'll hear from them, and then we'll have part two of our Forum on the Hill special conversation with Alan Buoyancy and Gene Hamilton coming up here on News on the Hill.
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0: Time's now 5:28. Andrew here checking our weather forecast. And then we'll be into part two of our Forum on the Hill special conversation on SNAP benefits with State Representative Alan Buoyancy and Orange County Commissioner Gene Hamilton. Right now, though, that weather forecast that I've been enjoying so very much all afternoon long, rain's mostly gone. We might get some more showers here in a little bit. We're at 60 degrees right now, 56 overnight, 65 and cloudy tomorrow, 73 and partly cloudy Friday, 78 and sunny on Saturday and Sunday. 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We'll be right back with more with Alan Buoyancy and Gene Hamilton here on News on the Hill.
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0: 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We are visiting with State Representative Alan Buoyancy and Sheriff the Orange County Commissioners Gene Hamilton, talking about the shifting financial responsibility and structure of SNAP benefits in North Carolina. And before we kind of start to look ahead to the future, Commissioner Hamilton, I wanted to ask a little bit about how this actually plays out in Orange County. Like we've seen this shift happen. We've seen you had to pass a budget based on it. How does that affect things going forward? And how does that look in our community right now for the way SNAP benefits are distributed?
2: So I think, right now, SNAP benefits continue to be distributed, right? This is a mandated service. So, unless the state says we're not doing this, the county has to provide these benefits to eligible residents. Said earlier, we know that, there's been a decline in those applying a lot, thinking folks are afraid they get caught in the system. If they happen to be an immigrant, that may be suppressing the demand for this. We know the need is there, right? But fewer are applying. However, the fact that fewer are applying doesn't mean there's none. We still have quite a few. 2006, there was about 8,000 participants in getting SNAP benefits. And so we have to plan for that. And I think the other thing I want to underscore, again, looking at 2025-26 data from the state, the benefits were $31 million. And think about that. It's not just the benefit to the recipient, but to the stores that are selling the food, to the farmers who make that food, right? To the farmers' markets that take these benefits. This is an economic benefit to our community to have people who would otherwise not eat healthy food, eat the food, as well as think about the productivity effects of people who are hungry, of children who are hungry. Not supporting healthy food and to people affects the productivity of this whole economy and society. And for the county, who are mandated to provide these benefits and have to pay more, we'll have to raise taxes. And who is the folks who are most burdened by higher property taxes are the folks who are low income. So we will do what we have to do to make sure that we are providing the money. And this is another thing I have to remember is for the error rate issue, the state's going to withhold sales tax revenue. So it's not like the county can say, oh, you know, we'll give you back this money, but we have this money now to pay out. We're going to have to estimate how much that may cost us, and that's going to affect our budget. So this is very – has a serious impact on the county's ability to balance its budget.
0: There's a couple things that really frustrate me about this. One of them is that we're all – you know, everybody in this room has kind of taken these social safety nets for granted our whole lives. They've always been there. They obviously haven't always been there historically, but for our lives and for our parents' lives, most of our parents' lives, these have been things that have always been there. And there haven't been real fundamental changes to those in our lifetimes. And now we're seeing those fundamental changes happen. And I would like to get to more into the nuance of that and what that might look like going into 2027. But a bigger, more philosophical point that frustrates me so much about this is this this kind of attitude from leaders like there's not enough money. Like there's this small finite amount of money that like we just have, we can only distribute it a little bit. We got to get some of that back from here. There's plenty of money in the United States of America to feed people who don't have food. There's and a whole bunch of other things, and it's frustrating that we have to do this dance pretending like there's not.
3: To that point, I can remember having a number of discussions on the floor during floor debate about our state budgets where, you know, in this last state budget, hundreds of millions of dollars were essentially put into what were deemed rainy day funds, emergency funds, and not used to actually help counties, help people dealing with rising costs, dealing with housing issues, housing instability. And so I'm with you. I get frustrated with that, too, because and at the same time, too, you know, we'll also hear from leaders in the General Assembly that, hey, you know, we've got a surplus this year. We've got surplus. We're in great financial shape to then put that money and shelve it, you know, into some other fund that doesn't actually go to help people. And, you know, thinking ahead to 2027, you know, with the economy the way it is and in the event that we have an economic downturn, I mean, we need to be prepared as a General Assembly to be responsive. And in the context of SNAP food assistance, I mean, who's going to bear the brunt of an economic downturn? It's our children, you know, from low-income families. It's our working families. It's our people with disabilities that are going to bear the brunt. And so, you know, in that spirit, I know that there was a bill that I signed on to that many of my House Democrats also his House Democratic colleagues signed on to, called the Affordable Food Act, which would have strengthened our food and nutrition services by investing in mobile markets, food bank capacity, and would have targeted some of our members who are in need the most in our community. And also, you know, one thing that we're seeing, especially in grocery stores, this thing called dynamic pricing, where there's unpredictable price changes on essential goods. Basically, this bill would have prohibited that kind of a practice to ensure predictability, especially in the event of an economic downturn. So there are things that the General Assembly can be doing, you know, looking ahead, because we know what the impacts of H.R. 1 are going to be. We know some of what might happen if we, you know, God forbid, have an economic recession, and we need to be prepared, and right now we're not.
0: There's nothing that makes me more pessimistic about late period capitalism than dynamic pricing in the grocery store. Wow. Yeah. How can we wrench a little bit more money out of people trying to make dinner?
3: Yep.
0: We are talking SNAP benefits for this special Forum on the Hill presentation with State Representative Alan Buoyancy and Chair of the Orange County Commissioners, Gene Hamilton. And we don't have a whole lot of time left, so I just kind of want to turn it over to you, Commissioner Hamilton, if there's anything else that you wanted to make sure that we mention as part of this conversation.
2: Well, I guess it's worth mentioning that, you know, well, we should – I will thank Representative Alan Buoyancy and hope that as well as the bills you've mentioned, that the state would not push these costs down to the county, right, to to have the state, who has the larger capacity to fund this through income taxes, corporate and personal income taxes, to do so, so that, you know, the folks who can pay are paying more and actually invest in the people who need that. So I hope that will happen. There are little signs that hopefully there'll be a delay in the SNAP benefit cost share with states that we talked about around the error rate, maybe pushed off a year, but that's only come out of the U.S. Senate Agricultural Committee, hasn't gone to the full Senate, House doesn't have it. So, you know, encourage your representatives and senators at the U.S. level to delay this or get rid of this, ideally, but delay it will help us. And then just to highlight that, and this just was released yesterday, that North Carolina Attorney General Jeff Jackson got a ruling in his favor that the SNAP eligibility changes, which the federal government gave the state only 24 hours to implement, that those errors should not be counted as an error rate. I mean, it's, you know, these arbitrary rule changes doesn't even give the state a chance to react and then to be punished for it. I mean, it just, as we've talked about, just undermines that there seems a lack of understanding about the what is really happening. As Alan said, error rates are not about fraud. It's about just, I mean, take a look at the detail of what you need to apply for this. Think about, like, I look at it and I think, wow, I would make some mistakes, right, if I wasn't sure of how much income I got. So not to mention, there's also just statistically, there's a whole analysis how the error rates are just not going to capture what's really going on, and yet will punish the states. North Carolina pushed that down to the county and are punishing people who are just trying to make it in this society and have enough food so they can work, support themselves, support their children. It is a sad state of affairs.
3: And I want to thank Jean. I want to thank you for inviting me here to have a conversation about how connected we are, essentially, not just as state government and county government, but also as people. We're here to look out for each other. We're here to protect our most vulnerable. We're here to serve. And what I'm seeing in terms of the responsiveness of the legislature, it is not meeting the moment. And I will heed your call, and I will continue to push for more that our General Assembly can do to alleviate this burden on our states. And I also want to issue a call to action for folks. So, of course, we've got November elections coming up, and, you know, if you're mad about what's going on in terms of your property taxes, if you're mad about government services being under threat, you got to vote. It's as simple as that. We're not going to see change any other way other than folks turning out to vote. And it's important everywhere. It's important to do that in Orange County. I know that in Orange County, we do tend to have elected officials who have good values, but even still, you got to turn out because we've got the courts, of course. We've got, of course, the federal race and the things that we've been talking about with the SNAP program. Boy, that's been a consequence of some votes and decisions made by some of our federal U.S. senators. And so we've got to keep that in mind when we go to the polls. And so I cannot state that more strongly enough. Please go vote.
2: And let me add, thank you, Alan, for being here and taking the time.
3: Thank you.
2: I mean, it's so valuable. As you said, you know, we're in partnership. I mean, North Carolina, county's really arm of the state. We can only do mm-hmm. what the state legislature allows us to do. And so we are in it together.
3: Yes.
2: But we at the county level, I mean, we are closest to the needs.
3: Yes.
2: I mean, come to our meetings. People are letting us know, you know, what we need to change. But we are hamstrung, mm-hmm. right? If we're not getting the support from the state so that we can provide the services to our most vulnerable and really to all our residents.
3: Yes, absolutely.
4: I have a quick follow-up along the lines of election and this conversation around and the structure of how SNAP benefits are handled in our state. I spoke a couple weeks ago with Representative Robert Reeves, and he was expressing some concern about what the legislative session after the election might look like, depending on the outcome of the election, particularly if there's going to be a change in the power or the capability of getting things done of the General Assembly. Do you have any concerns or have you heard anything specifically around SNAP or adjacent type issues or programs for a lame duck session from the General Assembly?
3: Great question. I have not heard much chatter about what we're going to be seeing in that post-election session. I suspect many of the legislation that we'll be seeing is not good. but we'll see. And I think partly in terms of what we'll see will depend on how the elections go.
4: Absolutely. We've been visiting with State Representative Alan Buoyancy and Chair of the Orange County Commissioners, Gene Hamilton. Thank you both so much for being here.
2: Thank you.
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4: 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Then we'll get into traffic and weather together. 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You will have as good a weather as you could possibly ask for. 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The festival opens Saturday with an open mic from 2 to 4 at Town Commons, a music market from 4 to 7 at the Arts Center, and a kickoff show at the Cat's Cradle that evening. 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
0: 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Let's do that traffic and weather together thing.
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0: Checking the roadways now. We've seen things pick up a little bit over the course of the afternoon. That's continuing right now on campus, South Road, Cameron Avenue, Raleigh Street, and Country Club all showing delays. Mason Farm and Manning also a little bit slow. And, of course, South Columbia at the intersections with all those cross streets. Fordham Boulevard in both directions at the Manning Drive light also delayed. And we have continued slowdowns for eastbound travelers on Raleigh Road on the east side of town. That's going to be kind of off and on congestion from Fordham all the way out to I-40 at this point. Fordham up near I-40 is going to be delayed as well, but 40 up to about the New Hope Church Road is looking good. And then once you get to that exit, it's going to be congested up through the interchange with I-85. 85 from Durham to Hillsboro looks fine. Sherton Street just starting to slow down south of downtown. Over on the Durham Freeway, northbound delays start at Cornwallis and extend up just past Ellis. Southbound delays start before the merger south of downtown, and those are going to extend all the way down to Cornwallis, so a tough go of it southbound on the Durham Freeway. Chatham County looking good. If there's something I'm missing, you can reach me on the text line. The number's 919-240-6000. Please don't text and drive. Time for a quick check of the weather forecast now, brought to you by Rand Coca-Cola Beverages. And I have been thoroughly enjoying our weather forecast in spite of the rain. Still a chance of some early showers tonight as we go from 60 degrees right now down to 56 later. So it's just going to stay pleasantly autumnally cool. Up to 65 in cloud cover tomorrow and then nicer for the weekend. 73 and partly cloudy Friday. 79 and sunny both Saturday and Sunday. This check of the weather brought to you by Rand Coca-Cola Beverages. Game day deserves the refreshing taste of Coca-Cola. And no matter the team, no matter the sport, everyone knows fan work is thirsty work. Enjoy a refreshing Coca-Cola today. Time's now 5:50.
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0: Time's now 5:53. Andrew here, wrapping up News on the Hill. Another huge thank you to Commissioner Gene Hamilton and State Representative Alan Buoyancy. Joined us for two segments as a very deep conversation on the relationship between county and state government, particularly vis-a-vis SNAP benefits and how that's been recently restructured. Very compelling conversation. You'll be able to find it shortly on chapelboro.com. As of right now, I've got just enough time for a local song I want to hear and a check of the weather before we get to Live and Local. And after Live and Local, I'll be back in here for the Soundcheck Hour. Relishing this weather forecast, though. 60 degrees with a possibility of early showers this evening, down to 56 later tonight. 65 degrees and cloudy tomorrow, 73 and partly cloudy Friday, and then 79 and sunshine both Saturday and Sunday. So very much looking forward to that and feeling good about those high temperatures. Also feeling good about giving a listen to this 2018 track from Garcian. This is Cocktail Dress. 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
3: ABC News, I'm Brian Clark. Iran's president at the United Nations General Assembly said his country will not be bullied, but left the door open for negotiations with the United States. ABC News has counted at least 16 incumbent Republicans in Congress or in key races who have called for an end to the war. The top Democrat in the House, Hakeem Jeffries, said,
4: "Now, it's interesting to me that several of them who are in tight races and are on the verge of losing, including in places like Iowa, or Michigan, or Wisconsin, are all now starting to say the war needs to end."
3: And the war is set to be a major issue when President Trump hosts China's Xi Jinping for a state visit. The president will greet Xi on the tarmac at Joint Base Andrews. Federal judge in Washington did not immediately rule in the lawsuit over President Trump's ban of three media organizations from the White House. This is ABC News. The owners of Camp Mystic in Central Texas could face criminal sanctions in connection with last year's deadly flooding. ABC's Jim Ryan has more.
5: Search warrants executed on the Eastland family, owners of Camp Mystic since 1939, suggest that the Eastlands may face criminal charges related to the deaths of 25 campers and two counselors in last year's Hill Country flood. Co-owner Dick Eastland also died in the disaster. The New York Times quotes affidavits suggesting that charges could include manslaughter, criminally negligent homicide, and child abandonment.
3: The owners are already facing five civil lawsuits. An attorney for former NFL star Antonio Brown says he'll accept a plea deal in an attempted murder case that could have sent him to prison for decades, saying he'll only serve probation because the deal was too good to pass up. Brown's accused of firing shots at a man at a Miami boxing match in 2025. He had invoked the state's Stand Your Ground law. I'm Brian Clark, ABC News.
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0: Hello, good evening. Happy Wednesday and welcome into Live and Local. Aaron Keck here with you on 97.9 The Hill. Going to be with you on this Wednesday night as we get you into this fall evening with an hour of local music. Going to be focusing mostly on new stuff tonight. A whole bunch of the songs you're going to hear are songs that will be making their debuts on Live and Local this evening. We got new stuff from Rhapsody, Twilark, the Carolina Junebugs, Cam Knopp, and a whole lot more coming up between now and 7. Going to get the hour started with not just a song, but an artist who is making her debut on Live and Local tonight, Leah Moore. She just put out her debut EP. It's called Home to Myself. The whole thing's fantastic, but we'll get the hour started with this one. Off of that new EP, welcome Leah Moore to the party. This is More Like Her on 97.9 The Kill.

0: making her debut on Live and Local tonight. That is Liam Moore with More Like Her, a brand new song off her brand new debut EP, Home to Myself. Whole thing is great. That's just the beginning. We got a lot more stuff for you between now and 7 o'clock on Live and Local. Again, a lot of new music, too. We've got new stuff from Twilark, Snowship, and a whole lot more. In the middle of the hour, we'll take a quick break from the new stuff and pay tribute to an artist who's got a birthday today, Max Lane, celebrating today. So we got a couple songs from him in our spotlight set in the middle of the hour. Coming up next, we will turn to hip-hop. We got new music from Saki, Precise Politics, and a brand new one from Rapsody, all on the way next as Live and Local continues after this.
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0: off her latest album, God Got a Afro and Gold Hoops. That is The Great Rhapsody there with Free Your Mind on 97.9 The Kill. Before that, a couple of artists making their debuts on Live and Local tonight. Precise Politics and Drugs Beats in the middle with Carnivore. That is off of their new album, Drug Politics 3, The Agony of Victory. And we kicked off that set with Saki and a song called What It Look Like. That's off his new album, It. Coming up next, we got new music from Twilark and the Carolina Junebugs when Live and Local continues after this on 97.9 The Kill.
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0: back for their second album in 2 years. That's the Carolina Junebugs there with While He's Loving off their new album Sweet Enough, which just came out. Twilark before that with Prettiest Way to Die. That's off their new album Never Learned the Tide. Both the Carolina Junebugs and Twilark have come by Live and Local recently to play music, and their albums are terrific, so check them both out. When we come back, we will turn our attention to an artist who's got a birthday today. Happy birthday to Max Lane. Two songs from him when we come back on Live and Local after this.
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0: Coming up at 7 o'clock tonight, I will turn over the studio to Andrew Stuckey for this week's round of the Soundcheck Hour. He'll be playing music from 7 to 8 from artists who have shows in the area in the coming days and weeks. That's local artists and touring artists combined, so hang out with us for that coming up in just a little while. This hour, we're live and local with local music. I'm Aaron Keck with you, as always, this hour. It's time to turn our attention to our spotlight artist of the day, and tonight we're focusing on Max Lane, who's got a birthday today. Happy birthday to Max. Two songs from him as we get into our spotlight set. Ghost Towns is on deck, but we'll kick things off by going back a couple years to 2024. This is Max Lane with Blank White Pages on 97.9 The Hill.

0: Couple great songs there from Max Lane. That's Ghost Towns you just heard, and Blank White Pages was the song that kicked off that set. He's in our spotlight today because today is his birthday. Happy birthday to Max Lane. When we come back, we will wrap up the show with two more brand new songs making their debuts on Live and Local tonight. One from Cam Knopp and one from Snowship. When we come back after this.
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0: Off their brand new EP, It's Not That Far, that is Snowship there with Be Where You Are, wrapping us up on Live and Local tonight. 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That is going to do it for me here on Live and Local tonight. Thanks for hanging out with me for the last hour. 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
4: Andrew here for the Soundcheck Hour. Another big thank you to Dynamic Electric for making this show possible, where we scour through music from bands who will be playing concerts in the community in the near future. We'll start with one that's actually sold out on Friday night, and congratulations to BB Stockwell. She sold out the back room at Cat's Cradle. Probably still get in at this point if you started searching now. It's going to be a tough ticket to get on Friday night. We'll listen to her song, Minor Inconveniences.

Phoebe Stockwell will be at Cat's Cradle Back Room on Friday night. Also on Friday night at Cat's Cradle Main Room, Reverend Horton Heat's in town, and that means it's martini time.

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1: Reverend Horton Heat bringing his high-energy rockabilly to Cat's Cradle this very Friday night. Got another show I wanted to share with you coming up at Cat's Cradle on Thursday, October 1st. It's a double bill. The Get Up Kids opening for the format. Here's the Get Up Kids doing Holiday.

That's The Format doing the first single, You Should Know. And before that was the Get Up Kids, who will be opening for The Format at Cat's Cradle on Thursday, October 1st. Also coming to Cat's Cradle the very next night, Frog. This is Judy Garland.

Wanna put my foot down on the batter. Watch it float down like a boogie board. See the water.

0: That's Frog with their Americana-tinged indie rock. The song was called Judy Garland. You can catch them at Cat's Cradle on Friday, October 2nd. We've got some community partners and then some Luna, some 6 Foot Blonde, and more music from bands playing in the community coming up here on the Soundcheck Hour.
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2: Hey, thanks for hanging out on this Wednesday night. Andrew Stuckey going through a playlist of music from bands that will be playing concerts in the area very soon. One of those bands is Luna, who will be at the Haw River Ballroom on Sunday, October 4th. And this is Lost in Space.

Luna with Lost in Space. They are playing at the Haw River Ballroom on Sunday, October 4th. We've got 6 Foot Blonde coming to Cat's Cradle Backroom on the very same night. We'll listen to their song, Callin' to Karma.

6 Foot Blonde coming to Cat's Cradle Backroom Sunday, October 4th. Next up, Suki Waterhouse coming to the Ritz on this very Sunday, September 27th. We'll listen to her song, Super Sack.

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9: Hey, thanks for the hang on this Wednesday night. We're going to get right back into the music from bands that will be playing concerts in the area soon. One of those is Black Country New Road, playing at Cat's Cradle on Monday, October 5th. 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

That's Black Country New Road coming to Cat's Cradle Monday, October 5th. Up next, we've got a couple of acts that will be headlining at the Good Moon Festival. They'll be playing at the Durham Performing Arts Center. That festival is Thursday through Saturday, October 8th through 10th. Two of the nights will be headlined by Sylvan Esso, one by Tyler Childers. We'll start with brand new music from Sylvan Esso. This is Sledge.

0: Tirtha Yatra from Tyler Childers, who will be headlining the Good Moon Festival at the Durham Performing Arts Center. We also heard from Sylvanesso, who will be headlining two of those nights, with Tyler Childers headlining one of them. We've got some community partners, and then I've got some Tabitha Meeks coming up here on the Soundcheck Hour.
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0: Andrew here on the Soundcheck Hour. Super excited about this show coming up. It's on November 1st, which is a Sunday. It is 97.9 The Hill. WCHL presents Tabitha Meeks, one of the station favorites. She's never played Chapel Hill before. She's never played Carrboro before, and she's coming to Cat's Cradle. I'm going to be there. You should buy tickets. Go to catscradle.com and get tickets for the Tabitha Meeks show, and we'll hang out. And there's also a special surprise. We can't announce it quite yet, but we have lined up an outstanding opening act for Tabitha. We'll tell you about that coming up real soon here on 97.9 The Hill. For now, one of the reasons you should go see Tabitha Meeks is because she's the life of the party. I wish I

Tabitha Meek's coming to Cat's Cradle Back Room on Sunday, November 1st, a show you should absolutely go to. I will be there. Tabitha Meek's will be there. A special guest will be there. A whole bunch of other 97.9 The Hill folks. I'm pretty sure Aaron Keck's going to be there. Right now, we're going to move on, though. This is Whitney. Whitney's also coming to town at Cat's Cradle on Thursday, October 8th. This is Lost Control.

0: Whitney's playing Cat's Cradle on Thursday, October 8th. That song was called Lost Control. Andrew Stuckey here, just about out of time on the Soundcheck Hour. We've got a couple of community partners, then we'll look way ahead to the second week of November coming up.
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0: Andrew here, putting a bow on the Soundcheck Hour. Got time for one more song, and I always like to look way ahead. And this is unfortunately not as way ahead as I think it is now that I'm looking at an actual calendar. This is on Wednesday, November 11th. The Haw River Ballroom welcomes the Jayhawks. We'll go back to their Tomorrow the Green Grass release and listen to I'd Run Away. Enjoy the rest of your Wednesday.

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4: ABC News, I'm Dave Packer. President Trump rolling out the red carpet at Joint Base Andrews, where he welcomed China's President Xi this evening. They'll be meeting tomorrow at the White House. On the agenda, Iran, and new warnings about artificial intelligence. Senate Minority Leader Chuck Schumer says the president needs to be firm on AI.
5: President Trump must draw a hard line. Do not weaken America's export controls. Do not give China greater access to the advanced chips and chip-making equipment it needs to close the gap.
4: The Iran war making it more expensive to fill your tank. Gas prices climbing while diesel costs